0: Blue Jays and Nationals just getting underway after a weather delay. And in game two of a doubleheader, the Guardians right now trailing the Reds 1-0 in the top of the fourth. They lost the first game of that doubleheader. Guardians beat the Reds in that one 6-5.
1: Snapshot brought to you by Miller Lite. When it's game time, it's Miller time.
2: Yeah, you know what you can get me, Pee-wee?
3: What?
4: El Hombre.
5: That was a catastrophe.
2: I know.
5: That's a new low. Garage is better.
4: El Hombre.
5: The natural meets Rudy meets... I don't even know how to describe it.
6: El Hombre.
0: He is here, everybody. You look for him, you reach for him, you want to hear from him. Every single Tuesday at 5 o'clock with Wyman and Bob right here, we bring in the one, the only, El Hombre.
7: Yeah, people seem to like him. It's surprising.
0: Michael Bradley? Yeah. Everybody likes Michael Bradley.
7: Just thought I'd start off with a shot there.
0: How are you, man?
5: You ain't just whistling Dixie. I'm beloved.
0: I was just showing Dave during the break your the video you sent me of your splash competition. Did you win?
5: No, there was no prize. It was like a participation trophy thing. I stunk. I really had a bad entry. I was too much butt and not enough like going in right and throwing back. It was bad technique. I've only had a couple of them this year. I haven't had a chance to get on the board that much. So I sent it anyway because I competed, but I was really upset.
0: Was that the Tut, the King Tut?
5: Yes. Everybody else did cannonballs. You can't get a good splash with a cannonball. You just kind of go in, and you get displaced a little water. King Tut, if it's done right, you get like that concussive. It's like a ba-boom, and then it comes up in a majestic fountain. And that one was just not. Don't post that one. That just one was not good.
0: I just showed it to Dave and Lefko.
7: Are you like a $160 or something like that? I mean,
5: I weigh about 147.
7: What? Okay. Well,
5: it's technique.
7: I mean, yeah, you're right.
0: Couple practice tuts, Dave. He's in there.
7: Bob and I were talking about the can opener. Do you remember the can opener?
5: Yeah, that's a tough one to do. You got to get that leg up there right and then lean back. And the problem with the can opener is if you hit it wrong, we're talking flat on the back, and then you got that instant sunburn, as we used to call it.
7: Yeah. So, Bob was just talking about that.
5: Because you're going in feet first if you do it right.
7: I just remember being a little kid. I was telling Bob during the break that, like, that was a milestone when I could conquer doing a flip. But you always had to, as Bob said, your skin gets red,
0: yeah,
7: you know,
0: if you belly flop or back flop.
7: Yeah, that was always.
5: Yeah, I mean,
7: like
5: my favorite is the egg, where you go to the end of the board, squat down, wrap your arms around your knees, and then just fall in. Not much of a splash, but people are looking at you like, what the heck is this guy doing?
0: The egg.
5: Yeah. That's good. Trying to go in as an egg.
0: I hadn't heard of that one.
7: You know, they should do a competition like for a football team.
0: Yeah.
7: They do like these getaway things where, you know, see, like, can you imagine Anthony Bradford?
0: Oh, my goodness.
7: Doing a cannonball? I mean, guys like 340 pounds.
0: Giant old lineman.
5: As I said, a cannonball's not going to get you that high splash. The other one that's a good one that gets you more of a thin sort of flume that goes up is the suicide. You go in feet first with your hands covering your face. So you're going in much thinner because your hands are in covering the face.
0: The suicide. I love the extensive research he's done on all these and certainly practice
5: them all. I mean, when I was a kid, that's all we did. There was a 10-foot board at the swim club we belonged to, and we would just go again and again and again. That, and it was a diving well. It wasn't like part of the bigger pool. So we would run off the thing and try to touch the other side, and we would just miss. It was just long enough that unless you really hit it, you couldn't get the other side of the pool.
0: Yeah. Did you do the egg back then?
5: Not off the high board, off the low board. Yeah. You can't do that off the high board because you'll do too many rotations and you could end up landing God knows how. So, that's a low board one. And then you miss. I didn't send you. I'll send you this, Pop. Another guy and I from there did a synchronized belly flop off the swim starting block. We both went at the same time in belly flop.
0: Synchronized belly flop, jeez.
5: Telling you, I'm a Renaissance man. You know, creative.
0: So good. So what's the, give us the reaction to the arrival of King James in town. What is there, is it celebratory? Is everybody excited? Are they going, who's this 41-year-old man? What are we getting excited for? What's the reaction?
5: Utter pandemonium. All right. I mean, people are like texting, the greatest day of my life. You know, these guys with like three kids and young wife and everything like that. The people are losing their minds over this. The jersey sold out immediately.
0: Really?
5: As soon as it went up on NBA.com and or whatever the store was, it sold out.
0: Wow.
5: People are completely out of their minds. I would imagine that the tickets for games are going to be astronomical on the secondary market. If you're a ticket salesperson with the Sixers, you got to be the happiest person in the world. This has now become the easiest job ever. You've gone from the process where you were trying to lose, where you were basically selling. It's like, look, buy a ticket, you get a Rolls Royce. Now it's, hey, you got to give me a Rolls Royce to get a ticket. So it's people are going nuts.
7: What is his number? I'm sorry, that's a
5: it's
7: basketball. He's 23? Yeah, it's just weird how, like, you can't, I mean, that's how I used to remember phone numbers, is my teammates.
5: That's how I still do.
7: Yeah, do you? Yeah, it's, but it's weird.
5: And you know
7: weird.
5: Where it came from?
7: Hmm.
5: Here's where it came from, a Peanuts cartoon. So Linus says, and I have it printed out in my office. Linus says, I don't see how you remember your locker combination. And Charlie Brown says, it's easy, 3-24-7. But how in the world do you remember it? Babe Ruth was number 3, Willie Mays was number 24, and Mickey Mantle was number 7. So this is from the 60s. So
7: yeah.
5: I read that when I was a kid, and that's how I remember every. I still got a friend. His number is Ted Williams, Ed George, half of Ken Burrow, Julius Irving, and Joe Bryant, 964-0623. You know, that's how I remembered everything.
7: Yeah, these kids today, they don't have to memorize, though. But, yeah, I had the same thing. And then, like, I could remember guys' numbers more than I could remember their name, you know, because I would always pick teammates or whatever. But, yeah, it's just weird. Like, in baseball and in basketball, the number isn't – I mean, you know, pretty famous number 23, right? With Jordan,
0: yeah.
7: But I mean, other than that, like you don't really associate them with the number, which is kind of weird.
5: Well, so, Will Chamberlain wore 13. That was pretty big. Magic Johnson was 32. Bird was 33. Come on, there are still some.
7: Yeah, there's
5: numbers.
7: A few. Kobe
0: there's
7: was 8.
0: Few. Yeah,
7: there's a few.
5: Kobe was Kobe was 8 exactly. And so I mean, you know, there are some numbers, but you're right. I mean, football. You remember the quarterback numbers, okay? I mean, I still can give you, you know, quarterbacks from 1 to 21. John Hadel. So you know, it's still
7: Steve Young.
5: You know, what's that?
7: Steve Young.
0: He was number 8, right?
7: Bob.
5: Yeah.
0: Oh. Sorry. You know, I didn't know you were testing him.
7: I was quizzing you.
5: Seriously.
7: I was quizzing you.
5: Please.
7: All right.
5: Please.
0: Hey. So I mean, he's. You know, it's funny to joke about his age. He's going to be 42 in December this year.
5: Right.
0: But as a 41-year-old, he averaged almost 21 points a game, 7.2 assists and 7.2 rebounds, 6.1 assists. I mean, he's still putting up ridiculous numbers for his age. You know, those are all-star numbers. I mean, it's amazing what he's doing at his age. I don't know. You know, does he fall off a cliff? Did those numbers take a big hit? He's certainly got to share the ball with Embiid. You got Jaylen Brown out there. Is this a team that you now look at as a favorite to win the title? What's the expectation now?
5: Well, I'll answer the first one first. He doesn't have to score 25 a game on this team because you didn't even mention Tyrese Maxey, who's an
0: All-Star. Maxey, yeah.
5: And they drafted VJ Edgecombe last year, who came in and showed he can play. And believe it or not, he's going to play a lot of point guard. Because nobody on that team is a pure point guard. So it's entirely possible he brings the ball up and sets things up, or if there's a chance for him to just drive the basket, he'll do it. He is going to be a playmaker. He does not have to score 20. And if you have your preferred starting lineup in there, which I'm predicting the over-under on it is about 15 games, but Maxey, Edgecombe, Brown, Embiid, and James, that's, you know, you don't have enough points for everybody to average 20. And they don't have to. Embiid is still going to be the number one option, but Brown's going to score a ton also, and so is Maxey. So this is an interesting team. It's going to take a while for it to coalesce, but the good news is The Sixers now have somebody in the locker room who's won four championships and can say to Joel Embiid, get in shape, okay? And if you got a hangnail, you're playing. You know, Jaylen Brown's got a ring, too, and a Finals MVP. Embiid's never had that. He's never had a veteran in the locker room that he has to respect. So that's a good thing. The bad thing is if things don't start going well by midseason and LeBron starts thinking he's going to coach the team and grabs the clipboard, now we've got a little bit of an issue.
7: Hey, you got a recently very wealthy defensive tackle, Jalen Hurts.
5: Yeah.
7: Or I'm sorry,
3: Carter.
7: Carter.
5: Jalen Carter.
7: Yeah, Jalen Carter. And, you know, that was a guy that I think John Schneider passed on, and a lot of people were, you know, thinking, yeah, maybe
3: the Bears passed on him too.
7: Yeah. So, I mean, there were some people, and it seems like it's worked out. You know, is he the kind of guy you can give a whole bunch of money to?
5: $109 million guaranteed or something like that.
7: Yeah.
5: The Eagles took a risk on him, and they don't usually do that, right? They're not the team that says, okay, the guy's got some alleged character issues and some incidents. We're gonna roll with him anyway. But it's worked out tremendously. And, you know, they picked up his fifth-year option, so he was still under contract for two more years, but they decided now it's time to do it. And, you know, when Howie Roseman signs somebody early, it usually works out well.
7: Yeah.
5: It's not like the Phillies who sign guys to 13-year contracts and then they commit more errors than a little league team, Trey Turner. But when he does it, it's the right move.
3: Well, it's interesting they did it off a year where he had both shoulders worked on. His numbers were not great. In 11 games, he had, what, 3 sacks, 3.5? He had, he didn't put up these eye-popping numbers by any stretch. So they're buying into his future and what he's going to mean to this team, certainly. The one thing I was pointing out to Dave, I was reading the article about it, and they were just talking about when he came out of Georgia that there were, you know, typically teams are calling the coaches and, hey, tell me about this kid, and usually it's a sales pitch of some sort about what great work ethic they are, what great character they have, and, you know, they're great at this, that, and the other. And they said there are a number of coaches with Georgia that wouldn't participate. They didn't want to sing his praises, so they just said nothing. I wasn't aware of that.
5: And that's why I said it was rare for the Eagles to pick someone like that. They generally don't do that. The thing also you remember about Vic Fangio's defense, and, you know, he's an older guy. I don't know how long he's going to be there, if he'll be there the length of the contract. But they're not asking a defensive tackle to sack the quarterback. They've got rush ends that they want to do that to get that done. They want him to be a double-team attractor in the run game so that the linebackers are clean, and they want him to put a push on so that the quarterback doesn't feel as safe in the middle of the pocket, and he's got to move out into those rushers. So don't look for him to be getting 11 sacks, but, you know, look for him to be somebody that the opposing team really has to pay attention to.
7: Yeah, I mean, they always seem, Roseman always seems to do. I mean, he's right up there with Schneider, I think, as far as, you know, really a bad move.
3: You see how he took a shot at his Phillies in that comment?
7: I did hear that.
3: Yeah.
7: Yeah. So,
3: and Trey Turner.
5: Started.
7: Very subtle.
5: Don't get me started.
3: They've lost 7 of 10, so I get it. You're you're not feeling good about it.
5: We're Softy's on the mound tonight, and it's the sixth inning, and it's very dangerous. His sixth inning is about his limit. He's got one out and 0-2 count, but it could all go to heck right now in a 1-0 game. I saw the Phillies play twice last week. They lost. They beat the Dodgers in one of the strangest games ever. Turner committed 4 errors. They only charged him with 2. And then he hit 2 home runs and beat the Dodgers. And they lost the Yankees 1-0, and he committed another error. And they played some of the dumbest baseball. This is just a dumb team. All right? The collective baseball IQ of this is somewhere below Timmy Lupus from the Bad News Bears.
3: The Looper.
7: Oh, Bad News Bears. Yeah.
3: Yeah.
7: Walter Matthau with a can of Coors in the dugout.
3: Oh, yeah.
5: Well, not just a can of Coors. It was a Budweiser Coors, Mickey's Big Mouth, Miller High Life. I used to know all 6 beers that he drank in it. They don't show the label on the bottles that he gives them after the game. I think there's a Pabst in there. I'll come up with the 6 at some point.
3: Didn't Ogilvy make him a martini at the pool?
5: Oh, man. And he says, Ogilvy, this is superb.
3: Yeah.
7: Hey, Michael, you could probably hear in the background here, we got the mowers going. We're out at Seahawk practice. And they put grass in for the World Cup here in Seattle.
5: Right.
7: And, you know, the professional athletes are making so much money, and they want to play on grass. And I'm just, You know, I wonder if you think is that that's what I hear all the time, that the players, even though the stats don't really bear it out, I think it's like 53-47 last year as far as percentage of knee injuries on grass versus turf. So it's like pretty negligible, you know, as far as the difference between the two. But could you see like everybody going to grass at some point, just because the players, you know, and they're making all the money, they really, they are the ones that want grass?
5: Since when do the owners listen to the players? Seriously. B, grass is more expensive to maintain than turf. You put the turf down every few years, you don't have to mow it, you don't have to feed it, you don't have to water it, you don't have to do anything to it. Just got to make sure that, you know, those little, they're not pebbles anymore. They used to have those ground up tires. Now they have some other things that are better for the environment and they're not carcinogens for the people when they fall on them. Players like it because it's not just the knees, it's the shoulders, it's the hips, it's everything when you fall down on it. Okay, it's a little bit softer. It's a little bit more natural. Now, it's not grass and dirt anymore. These things have sand and drainage systems. You don't get any more of those 1970s games where you can't read by anybody's number by the second quarter when it's raining. So, you know, the players want that. The owners won't do it. It's just costing. I mean, I just read an article about the standoff between the players and owners in MLB in terms of this negotiation that's going to come up. And the stuff that the owners are trying to exempt from baseball revenue that will go to the split, that will go to salaries for players, is amazing. So they are trying to soak every single dollar that they can away from the players. So the players could stage a concert and bring all the artists to come out and play to raise money for grass turf, grass fields. Ain't going to happen. And we're going to get more and more domes. They're going to build a dome in Philadelphia because Jeffrey Lurie wants a Super Bowl and a Final Four and indoor concerts in February. So there's not going to be grass for that.
7: Okay, so you're saying it's going to be a dome. It's not going to be retractable or
5: anything. Oh, the new stadium, it may be retractable. It may be. But he wants to have an indoor stadium. And, I mean, Lincoln Financial Field is like 25 years old. It's not like this is an old, decrepit. It's not like Soldier Field or something. This is a relatively young stadium and a good stadium. It's, you know, good sight lines. There's plenty of places to buy stuff and everything. But, you know, this is, he wants to have, you can't have a Super Bowl in Philadelphia with, you know, with an open-air stadium. You can't have a Final Four in Philadelphia. You can't have, you know, Luke Bryan come and put a concert on in March in an open-air stadium.
3: That's a shame. Hey, Michael, taking a look at the trade deadline coming up here, I don't think it's nearly as convoluted in the National League as it is in the American League, where everybody, we're looking at the wild card, everybody's in it, everybody feels like they're in it to a certain extent. I don't know how many teams actually believe we've got a chance to actually make noise and they're going to be buyers instead of sellers. National League-wise, what do you think? How many teams do you look at in that side and just say, this team is legit? They are legitimately in it, and there's no doubt they're going to be buyers. Are the Phillies no doubt buyers, in your opinion, being as they're 5.5 back of the Braves, and you've just been kind of closing that gap throughout the season? Or do you think it's the Braves, the Dodgers, the Brewers, and I don't know who else would you say is an absolute buyer?
5: Well, here's what I'm going to say. In both leagues, first of all, there's only six teams in the American League with winning records. In both leagues, you have 12 teams within 5.5 games of the wild card or in first place. You got the three leaders, you got the three wild card teams, and then the American and National Leagues, you've got six teams that are within 5.5 games who all think that they've got a shot. So, you know, it's going to be tough to be a buyer because there aren't as many sellers as usual. You know, usually you got 10 teams that are out of it by now. But five games out of the wild card right now, you go on a mini winning streak, you go 8-2 over the course of a couple weeks, you're back, you're a game out of the wild card.
3: Yeah, you're the Red Sox.
5: Softy's getting taken out because he just gave up two hits. So he can't get through six innings. Seriously, $24.5 million, and we got to pay him that for four more years. But I digress. A lot of teams, you know, they've got 2 or 3 days to make the decision because the deadline's Monday. I mean, did the Tigers trade Skubal? They're not going to sign him in the off season. But you know, do they say we're done? We're out? Mize, they got another pitcher who's good, who's a free agent at the end of the season. Do they say, all right, fire sale, come and get them. Give us your prospects. Because this doesn't always work out. You get a great package. You get a young player who's on the come and three prospects, and 5 years later, none of them is playing. And you just gave up your best player. So
3: by the way,
5: it's very interesting to see.
3: I would just want to let the listeners know when you refer to Softy, you're talking about Aaron Nola. So
5: yes.
3: In case they were curious who you were just taking your anger out on, and he's got how many more years left?
5: 4 years at $24.5 million a year. After this one. And he just watch him. If you ever watch him pitch, every time something goes wrong, he looks like someone just took his dog. He's got this whiny look on his face. That's why I call him Mr. Softy. Looks like he's got all the fight of a JV, grade school team that's 0-14, and they just want to get to the snacks.
3: And he's what, like 34, 33, somewhere in there? He's not a young guy.
5: I don't know how old he is. Seriously. Anyway.
7: Doesn't matter.
3: Yeah. Hey, quickly, before we let you go, you brought up what's, the owners are wanting to take away from the players in baseball. What's your level of optimism surrounding this negotiation? Is it... that we're going to miss some time, we're going to start the season late, the cooler heads will prevail, they're going to get it done before any games are lost? How do you see this playing out?
5: Have you ever been to the bottom of the Grand Canyon? That's where my level of optimism is right now. I've been there. It's low, okay? It's deep, all right? It's high. So my level is low. I think we're going to have a work stoppage. They are way far apart. Not only do the owners want a salary cap, they're trying to cut the way the revenues are going to be distributed, so they're going to give even fewer. It's going to hurt the salaries overall. And they're having a bad year. Tim Kirchin said today on Pardon the Interruption that, there are a lot of low, small market teams that are doing well right now. I mean, look at Tampa Bay, right?
3: Yeah.
5: Look at Milwaukee. I mean, we're talking two of the best teams in their leagues. Tampa Bay's got the best record in the American League, and Milwaukee's got the second best in the National League. And they're two small market teams. So the whole argument of the owners that we got to have equity so that the small market teams can win. Sorry, pal. That's being defeated this year. So it's going to be ugly. I think I could see the whole season being gone. And baseball's net. We talk about this all the time. The median age of the fan is like 56, 57 years old. You're going to lose. You lose the young people because they don't care about it. They find something else to do. You could have a problem coming back, and they can't just have everybody do steroids like they did back in 2004 to get everybody excited again.
3: Jeez, I hope that is not how things work out, but I guess we'll find out as this whole thing progresses. Michael, as always, great stuff. You can find him here every Tuesday at 5 o'clock. Is where you find El Hombre. You can find him on Twitter @DailyHombre on Twitter as well. We appreciate you, my friend. Have a great week. We'll talk again next week.
5: So long, suckers.
3: There he goes, everybody. The great El Hombre, Michael Bradley. Meanwhile, the Seahawks preseason home opener is on August 15th against the Cowboys, and we want to send you and one of your, and three friends, how about that? 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Contest runs through Monday, August 3rd. Meanwhile, there was some news today in the NFL that will affect a current Seahawks player in a big way. We'll tell you what that's about as we continue live from the Virginia Mason Athletic Center with Wyman and Bob. It's Seattle Sports on 710.
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0: I like when I don't have to remember or think about things, Dave.
1: Yeah, that's nice. I don't like thinking either.
0: I like when it just happens.
1: Thinking is overrated.
0: It is.
1: It really is.
0: Well, it's just effort I don't need to waste on that. Yeah, it just shows up on its own. It's perfect.
1: Who's got the energy? By the way, if you're nicknamed Mr. Softy, that's a bad thing. It's very bad.
0: I love how he just, he's got nicknames for everybody, and then you forget, wait, who's he talking about now? Oh, that's right. Aaron Nola. He is just not a fan. They owe him, what, $24 million a year for the next 4 years?
1: Yeah.
0: I just looked up. He's 33 years old. So, yeah, he's going to be 37, going on 38 when that contract expires. And probably not nearly as good as he is now, which is a guy who's got, I think, like a 5.62 ERA. So there's a lot of years of anguish and just absolute frustration for El Hombre in his future. That's great. Yeah. Meanwhile, taking a look at some deals signed in the NFL, cornerback Denzel Ward has signed a two-year, $62.2 million extension with the Cleveland Browns with $52.3 million guaranteed. So we're all out here waiting for Witherspoon to get his deal, and now here comes this big one, this two-year deal. So I'm wondering how far along Witherspoon is in the negotiations, if they've agreed on an overall value and now they're just working out guarantees, what have you, and all of a sudden a deal like this pops up. You go, oh, is the agent going to go, look at this. This is new standard. This is what we need.
1: Yeah, you know, it's funny that that number, I don't know how obsessed the players are. There are some guys that are probably like, hey, when I sign, I want to be, you know, and they know that it's fleeting, right? I mean, it's going to get topped probably 2 weeks, a month later, whatever.
0: Yeah.
1: Somebody will redo a contract or whatever. Oh, this is the most guaranteed money ever. So, yeah, I mean, it just seems like it's always it's going to be a moving target. And like, I don't know if you said it or Lefko, but like, you're going to be the highest paid corner for 2 days.
0: Yeah.
1: Yeah. So, yeah, I mean, I don't know. I don't know how much that appeals to. Hopefully it doesn't appeal to the players here, you know, because they care more about, you know, being part of a winning team. And so, yeah, hopefully that will be a thing that they will kind of, like, you know, we talked about with Derek Hall. Guy got 2 sacks in the Super Bowl, played really well. I think he's going to have a breakout year because, you know, he's got the capability of doing that. And, you know, like I said, I mean, that's a lot less money than Boye Mafe got.
0: Yeah.
1: Now, I know that there are guarantees and all that, but that's not how young guys think. When you're young, you're like, yeah, of course I'm going to be there for all three. You know, but if you get hurt or whatever, you know, maybe it's not guaranteed, or maybe it's, I signed a deal in Denver that was, you know, it was, they gave me a good amount, but it was spread out over, like, you know, 6 or 7, 8 years or something like that. So I was getting checks from the Broncos since like the 3 years after my retirement.
0: Yeah.
1: Yeah. So, I mean, yeah, there's all kinds of different ways of doing those things. So, like I said, I think it's going to be one of those, like, hey, the highest paid corner for maybe 4 hours or something like that.
0: Yeah. Other news going on, so we'll see if that impacts Witherspoon or not. But the other bit of news is Jamal Adams has a new team, the Minnesota Vikings.
1: How about that?
0: Signed by Nolan Teasley, who was part of the front office that brought him here to Seattle. So he's 30 years old. He played in all 17 games last year, I believe. So he was healthy last year with the Raiders. Yeah, Adams appeared in 17 games last season with the Raiders, his most since playing in 16 during his second season with the Jets back in 2018. So he played in seven, had 45 tackles and a sack, 7 pressures and a forced fumble, recorded at least 4 tackles in a game on 5 occasions. So kind of a bounce back year. I mean, he when he signed here, he just looked like a difference maker. He looked like just a different level of player. And I know people don't want to hear it because of the way it turned out, but man, that first year here,
1: he had 9.5 sacks.
0: It was crazy.
1: I think it was the most by any defensive back ever at the time. I don't know if it's been broken, but yeah, I mean, it was that was the pandemic year. I got a chance to come out here and watch, you know, the practices, and I was like, man, I think it was number 33, whatever his number was. It was like, who is that guy?
0: Yeah, I think it was 33, wasn't it?
1: Yeah, I think so. Text it in just to make sure. But, yeah, I'm pretty sure it was 33. But, yeah, 9.5 sacks. I remember he got one where he's dropped in, like, the left side hook zone, which is, like, 10, 12 yards deep, outside the hash marks, in between the number and the hash mark. And he got a sack on the other sideline.
0: Mm-hmm.
1: And

0: And that's how much he hustled. But then, you know, we found out that he didn't have great ball skills.
1: Yeah.
0: You know, the worst one was the one that hit him in the head.
1: Hit him in the face, yeah.
0: But, yeah, I mean, and then also we learned that he was playing with a lot of injuries. Remember he tweeted out that picture of his hand laid open? And
1: yeah. It
0: was like, ugh. But, yeah, I liked him. And you and I interviewed him, and we were just, like, blown away by how professional he was and how enthusiastic he was. And he interviewed like he plays, you know, fast and a lot of action.
1: A lot of energy.
0: Man.
1: Told us, yeah, he wasn't Boo Boo the Fool. He was going to sign that deal.
0: His mom told him to sign the deal. Yeah, and I just thought everything was going to turn out. I really thought he was a huge difference maker. And, yeah, things just kind of spiraled out of control, and
1: yeah, just he couldn't stay healthy, man. Remember, when he was injured, he tweeted out a picture of him watching a Seahawks game at home, and he had his helmet on.
0: Yeah,
1: and it was like a picture from behind. He's like standing watching the TV in the games on. He's wearing his Seahawks helmet.
0: Wasn't there a blunt burning or something in an ashtray?
1: I don't remember that picture. Do you remember that picture?
0: I thought that was. That was the thing.
2: Yeah, I don't really remember that.
0: You don't remember that?
1: No, I just remember him standing there. I thought it was funny because I think he was wearing like a hoodie and shorts or something to just at home watch the game, but he's got his helmet on.
0: Yeah, I mean, that's the kind of guy he was. And then everybody loved him, and, you know, he was great, but it just didn't work out for him. And that's, you know, we were talking earlier about CJ Procise.
1: Yeah.
0: You know, and maybe Jamal Adams, that would be a guy that you could throw in there, that, like, a guy that you really wish could have stayed healthy.
1: Yeah.
0: And
1: what kind of player would he have been?
0: Oh, my gosh. Yeah, I mean, he was just all over the field. And the way they used him was really cool, and they used him up in the box quite a bit. So, yeah, he was that's interesting. And, you know, obviously Nolan Teasley knows what he's all about.
1: Yeah. So, well, good luck to him. Yeah, I'll root for Jamal Adams.
0: Totally.
1: Not a bad guy at all. Meanwhile, what do we need to see tonight against this Dodger team when the Mariners kick off this series, Game 1, coming your way tonight? We'll give you our thoughts on it coming up next with Wyman and Bob at Seattle Sports on 710.
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1: We continue live from the Virginia Mason Athletic Center, where the Seahawks have wrapped things up for the day. Day 4 of training camp in the books for your beloved Seattle Seahawks. Meanwhile, your beloved Seattle Mariners getting ready for game number 1 against the L.A. Dodgers tonight. And taking a look at the lineup, as Lefko told us earlier in the day, there is the return of Rob Refsnyder as your DH tonight.
0: And Bob has been in a bad mood ever since.
1: I actually like him as a person. He seems like a very nice guy, and he's a guy who's out there busting his tail. I know his work ethic is outstanding. He has just not been good. I mean, it's been a failed experiment. It has not worked. And I know they want a right-handed help, and that's what you signed him for, because that had been his history. But for whatever reasons, it just has not clicked here. So when you see him back in the lineup, you're just kind of like, really? Is this going to be our answer? Is this going to? Now, maybe he goes, who knows? He goes off tonight.
0: Yeah.
1: Comes away with 3 hits, 2 home runs. I'll come in tomorrow and go, wow. Well, they saw something. They knew something. He's feeling good, and he's seeing the ball better. But
0: yeah. I don't see that happening, but it would be it's nice to fantasize about.
1: Yeah, it would be, and I'm rooting for him. He's, again, seems like a quality guy who's had a nice career. It just, once he got here, he hit a brick wall.
0: Yeah. Well, remember, he started off 0 for, I don't know, what was it, 18 or 16 or
1: and
0: whatever.
1: He even said, he's like, when you don't have a batting average, you start feeling it, or you know, he was talking about that, so you feel for the guy.
0: Then he hits a dinger.
1: Yeah, so it's they moved Randy up in the lineup. He's hitting second. They got Cole Young leading off, and they've got let's see. Once again, J.P. Crawford is not in the lineup, which is interesting because there was a swing in the last game where I think he may have grimaced when he swung, and I thought the broadcasters made mention of it. So I don't know if the wrist is still bothering him, but he is not in the lineup. So third base and base will be Weston Wilson tonight, and obviously Colt Emerson at short. So it goes Young, Arozarena, Rodriguez, Canzone, Rayleigh, Naylor, Ref Snyder, Wilson, Emerson, with Luis Castillo on the hill, which I guess this could potentially be his final start, right, for the Mariners. We played the clip earlier from, who was it, from somebody on Baseball Tonight that was talking
15: Mark
1: about...
15: Mark Feinstein, one of their national reporters.
1: Yeah, saying he's hearing that the Mariners are looking to move Castillo and they're willing to eat part of his contract. Now, are they willing to eat enough of it to make it satisfactory to another team to get a reasonable return on it? Who knows? But potentially looking at the final start for Luis?
0: Yeah. Yeah, and I mean, he's been great. You can tell his teammates love him. And, you know, he's been pretty solid. I mean, I think, you know, we've always kind of put him at the bottom of the rotation as far as ranking goes. You know, where do you think he's at? Remember, there was one year he had a good year, but he gave up home runs a lot.
1: Mm-hmm.
0: You know, and that just seemed kind of like a sticking point. But, yeah, if they're willing to eat that, maybe they can get something offensively back, and then that would solve the whole angst over, you know, the piggyback and six-man rotation.
1: Yeah, unfortunately, the angst is building beyond those topics, those talking points.
0: I mean, nobody's complaining about that anymore.
1: Yeah, now we're just looking at an offense that just looks flat and just kind of dead in the water, and now you're going up against a pitcher tonight what's his ERA? It's like a 2.62, something along those lines, where you just feel like, okay, this isn't where you get well. This isn't where the offense comes to shine and say, okay, we're good. But, yeah, it's going to be a tall order, but it would be very Mariners. Yeah, let's see here. Justin Robleski, 2.62 ERA. He's 11-1, 11-2 on the season.
0: That's pretty good.
1: Yeah, seems to be having a pretty solid season. So, yeah, Mariners offense has their work cut out for him, and I'm looking, you know, I'm not – look, if Ref Snyder goes 0 for the game, okay. I'm looking at Cal. I'm looking at Julio. I'm looking at Naylor. What do you guys got?
0: Yeah.
1: What do you guys got? Because I'm putting it on those guys. I mean, it's been great to watch Cole Young and what he's done this season, but this is his first full season in the big league, so I'm not putting that all on him. Certainly Colt Emerson is a kid who's fighting his way. We've seen him really struggle at the plate. He feels like he sort of found it in that last series, oddly enough, against the Rangers. He actually hit pretty well in that series, but you're not putting it on him. Your expectations sit with those guys in the middle, and they've got to figure it out. Whatever it is that's throwing them off, whatever it is that's keeping them from being what they normally are, they've got to get that figured out. I don't know if that's Dan. I don't know if that's Seitzer and Edgar sitting in a room with them one-on-one and breaking down film, which I'd imagine they've probably done everything we could imagine them doing. I don't know what the button is to push, and I'm guessing they don't know either, but they better find it soon.
0: Yeah, I like it when, you know, people like write, you know, articles about this is what they need to do, and that's, you know, what about this? They already thought of that. They've already thought of that.
1: Yeah.
0: So, yeah, I mean, but yeah, it would be really interesting. Luis Castillo, who's probably, you know, of the five or six, I should say, you know, that people value the least, he goes out there and just throws like a two-hitter.
1: I hope.
0: And they beat the Dodgers.
1: That would be amazing on a lot of levels because I think they still look to move him based on age and salary.
0: Mm-hmm.
1: Maybe that just increases that ask a little bit more. Like, look at this guy. He's rolling right now. And there's a contender out there. Most teams are looking at this going, we need pitching. We need pitching. Yeah. And they're looking at a very experienced arm in Luis Castillo who could maybe put another team over the top. So, I don't know. I'm rooting for him to do that just to get the Mariners in the win column and get us feeling better about what's happening there. But maybe it just increases that ask just a little bit more. Maybe they got to eat a little less of his contract, which I don't care about. It's not my money. But if it's the difference between getting a deal done and not getting a deal done, then so be it.
0: That would just be amazing if 2 years in a row, because last year everybody's like very clear. It's like, let's get Eugenio Suarez in here, and then let's get Josh Naylor, and it materialized before our very eyes.
1: Yeah.
0: So maybe this is what happens with Luis Castillo.
1: Yeah, well, they need some kind of spark. And what's funny is I saw some people texting him, they should have never gotten rid of Gino. I'm thinking these are probably the same people saying, get rid of him. He didn't do squat for this team.
0: Yeah.
1: He had a big moment in the postseason, but he really didn't do a ton when he got here. He actually scuffled quite a bit. But I don't think you're going to pay him that money just to be the good vibes guy. But
0: yeah,
1: you are missing that element, though.
0: Good vibes only.
1: Good vibes only, indeed. So we'll see. You got the pregame show coming your way here in a matter of moments. So game one against the Dodgers from L.A. is coming your way. Things are wrapping up out here. I think there's a camera behind you, Lefko. So
0: yeah, watch it, pal.
1: Okay, Lefko's just obscene finger gestures. meanwhile, I want to thank our guests today, Elijah Arroyo and El Hombre Michael Bradley, joined us on the program. 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We're going to be back out here tomorrow with Wyman and Bob.
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26: Mariners baseball is on.
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27: Holy smokes, what a catch by JP. 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
28: Well, good evening and welcome to Los Angeles, Chavez Ravine, Dodger Stadium, the locale tonight as the Mariners look to get back on the winning track with a rock on the hill. Shannon Dreyer coming to you live from the Western Washington Toyota broadcast booth, found here high above the field. In Los Angeles, of course, this is a place that we all hoped we would be last October, early November. Came oh so close, but nope, this is the first visit that we are making since the postseason last year. And the Dodgers, for their part, they have just kept going on being the Dodgers. They come into the game tonight with a record of 67-39, best record in baseball. You know them, you know them all. They are all household names now in the Mariners. Despite that, are going to look to get back on track, as I said, as they come into the day 52-55. Looking to get things turned around on the road. They're 2.5 games behind the Rangers right now, but the Astros, they've jumped them. They are a half game up on the Mariners. And still, with all of that said, all very manageable, but you have to win series, and the old adage certainly applies, one game at a time. You can only do something about the game that is in front of you, and it should be a good one tonight. Luis Castillo going for the Mariners on the other side, a very good lefty, one of the best lefties you're going to see in the National League. Left-handed pitcher Justin Robusky will go for the Dodgers. He comes into the game with a fine fastball, a great slider, works primarily off of those. We'll mix in a bunch of different pitches after that, but again, There will be fastballs that cross the plate tonight, and hopefully the Mariners will catch one or two. Let's go ahead and look at Dan Wilson's starting lineup for tonight's game. At the top, it's going to be Cole Young at second base, followed by Randy Arozarena in left field. Julio Rodriguez back in center field and batting third tonight. Dom Canzone will be in right field as the cleanup hitter. Cal Raleigh follows behind the plate after the day off yesterday. Josh Naylor brings an 18-game on-base streak into tonight's contest. He follows Cal. And then welcome back Rob Ruffsnyder. He's been activated from the IL to make room for Rob Ruffsnyder. Buddy Kennedy has been DFA'd. Ruffsnyder will be the designated hitter. Weston Wilson, who has been doing good things at third base, and Colt Emerson rounding out the nine at shortstop. So, a little bit there on the health report, which is brought to you by Virginia Mason Franciscan Health. With Ruffsnyder back, we're going to hear from him on the Mariners Clubhouse Insider, who really got into the process of what went into really going to work on his knee, what he does at the plate, how he can better set up and get out on the field and do the things that he wants to do out there. Really gives some good insight on that and some other things on the Insider coming up not too long from now. One of the things he mentions is that he has been keeping in close contact with Brendan Donovan. Of course, they were both on the same rehab team for a little while. Brendan Donovan is with Tacoma right now, and he homered today. So we're starting to see that bat get going a little bit from him, and he's also been playing a lot of right field. I'll throw that out there. Also in that game, this was good to see. Leo Rivas hit not one, but two home runs. It was his first two-home run game, and this is huge. You know, I think I got a lot of questions about where is Leo Rivas. I didn't see his name in the box scores for the longest time, and it turned out he had a horrendous case of vertigo, and he has only just been getting back in the last couple of weeks. So it's great to see him have the success that he had there today and back out on the field. This health report is powered by Virginia Mason Franciscan Health, the sports medicine provider of the Seattle Mariners. We've got a great show planned for you. We've got a lot to get into as we're in a locale that we don't spend a lot of time in. We'll talk a little bit about this wonderful, wonderful stadium here. It's got some unique features. It's got some things that can make it a little tough to work here, but the electricity in this park, the history in this park, is really something. We'll get into that, and on the round table, we'll have a little bit of that, but also really want to look at where the Mariners are right now. As we said, they want to turn things around. Where do they start? What do they build off of? We're going to do a deep dive into that coming up on the round table in about 15 minutes on the Mariners Clubhouse Insider. Again, we'll hear from Rob Ruffsnyder. But coming up next, I sat down with Dan Wilson not too long ago. We'll have that as we continue here on the NC Machinery Mariners Radio Network.
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28: Well, Dan, always so interesting to go into a stadium that we don't go into so very often. When you look out at Dodger Stadium, what comes to mind?
0: Obviously one of the bigger stadiums with the five decks and whatnot. It has a lot of memories. Kent came up with Cincinnati, so I remember coming here, when I was in the National League. We didn't make a lot of stops here with Seattle. I can remember one, I think, maybe two. But, always fun to come to Los Angeles and always fun to come to Dodger Stadium just based on the history, based on, some of the big games that you remember. As a kid, I remember being in college and watching the Kirk Gibson homer and to be here in that place, it's pretty special.
28: That's one that stood out to you?
0: Oh, yeah.
28: A big memory?
0: No doubt. Just watching that on TV and seeing Dodger Stadium go crazy, that's what baseball's all about.
28: Absolutely. And probably go a little crazy tonight, too, as they like to draw the big crowds, which makes it a lot more fun. Your team always seems to understand or to enjoy that. And I was really always kind of wondering, obviously a rough series in Texas, but you walk into the clubhouse today and the mood seemed good.
0: Yeah, I mean, I think, we're bouncing back. That's what we do. It was a tough series. It was, you want to come out of there, with more wins, but certainly ready to go tonight. And that's the beauty of baseball is you've got to get ready. You've got to be ready for the next day. And these guys understand that in a lot of ways and excited to see them, respond that way and get back after it.
28: Got a tough lefty on the hill today, but sometimes those tougher pitchers, maybe not always the lefties, but some of the tougher pitchers we see this group get well against them. What is it about sometimes having that kind of pitcher on the other side?
0: Yeah, I mean, I think, it brings out the best in you. It's a challenge one way or the other, and our guys love a challenge, and so, I look for some great at-bats tonight, a chance to get Rob Refsnyder back in the lineup. I love the right-handed bats that we have, but we have some good left-handed bats as well, and that they've been swinging the bat well against left-handed pitching. So our lineup is in a good spot, and I think we're ready to go. We got the rock going for us on the hill for us, and you love handing the ball to a veteran here in this stadium for the first night in the series. So it should be a good one tonight.
28: He's got some good memories against the Dodgers too. That's one of his better teams, and when you look at it, all the really good ones have been some of his better teams.
0: Yeah, I mean. That's why you love having that veteran out there. He's got some experience. He's been here before. He knows the big stage here, and he'll be ready to go tonight and excited to give him the ball.
28: Lastly, Rob Beck, is he all clear 100%? I know he's had some good rehab games under his belt.
0: Yeah, he's got some rehab games, and he's got the knee where he needs it to be and has made all kinds of put on all kinds of work, and so I think he is ready to go, and we'll excited to get him back in the lineup quickly and ready to play.
28: All right, we're looking forward to it. Thank you, Dan.
0: As always, Shannon, thank you. It's always a pleasure.
28: And that was the skipper, Dan Wilson, right there. And, yeah, Luis Castillo, is the Dodgers, is one of the teams where he's got one of his better career averages against. And in five starts against the Dodgers throughout his career, is undefeated. So, maybe a little bit of luck on his side in this one tonight. Coming up next, we're going to take a closer look at what the Mariners have to build on right now. It's been a rough few days that we have seen, but we have also seen some glimpses of things, and we've also seen some things throughout the season that is there if they can get to it. What are those foundations? What can they kind of lean on right now as they look to make a push? That will come up next on the roundtable as we continue here on the NC Machinery Mariners Radio Network.
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26: Mariners pregame continues with a roundtable.
28: Welcome back inside Dodger Stadium. It is time for the roundtable. Shannon Dreyer joined by Gary Hill and Angie Mentink. And first thing we got to get to, because you can't ignore it, we are in one of the most unique, one of the most iconic stadiums in all of baseball. And that's one of the things that really, really hit me the first time I came here many, many years ago. And the first time it was back when interleague play and you barely ever got to go anywhere. We did get to come here, and it grabbed me, and I didn't think it would. It's, you know, you think about Fenway Park, you think about Wrigley Field, you think about the old ones, and then you come in here and you're like, oh, it's just a big blue and yellow park. But then you get down on the field or you get up here, everything you've seen so many times on television, in movies, in the history of the teams that have played here, it really is one that should never be overlooked.
29: The third oldest park behind the two you just listed.
28: And do you know what the fourth oldest is?
29: Angel Stadium?
28: Yes.
0: I know. That's a good...
28: She wears her age.
0: That's a tricky one.
28: She wears her age.
0: Yes. Yeah, exactly. Dodger Stadium looks great. They've done a great job. It's such a unique park, from the seat colors to the wavy roof, which I think is a real signature whenever you think about
28: Dodger
0: Stadium.
28: It screams 1964
0: at you. Yeah.
29: Yeah, all the history that's taken place here. It's a great park. I enjoy it here.
3: Yeah, I was trying to think about the last time I was here. And the last time I can remember being here, this is just insane, was with Ken Griffey Jr. for a story for Fox Sports Net.
4: Oh, wow.
3: 1998.
4: Wow.
3: Yeah, and Junior and I went out, and it was this huge, like, multi-camera shoot, and Griffey taught us how he climbed the wall. Hmm. That was what the story was on, like the key to being able to climb a wall. And he did it, like, over and over and over again. I think he put, like, 25 holes in the padding.
4: Might still be out there.
3: In center field. And I was like, somebody is going to kill me for this shoot when they realize the damage that he has done. But, yeah, it was a really long time ago. And I remember, like, coming here. I remember it like it was yesterday, even though, sadly, like, now that I remember, it was 1998. But I was just like, okay. Like, at the time, it was one of the ones that I was crossing off the list, one of the last ones that I had not been to. So I went today and talked to Cole and Colt about playing here.
4: Mm-hmm.
3: And for Colt, he said this was one of the last five. So now he's down to four.
4: Ooh, Fenway. That's fast.
3: Fenway. That is fast. Yeah, it is fast,
4: really fast.
3: Right?
4: Yeah.
3: Fenway being one of them.
5: Oh, great.
3: Cincinnati being another one. And he said he couldn't remember the other two off the top of his head. But
4: which is every interview you have with Colt.
3: Yes.
4: Cole.
3: Yeah.
4: He will give you a couple, and then it's like, and I can't remember.
3: Yeah, I'm not sure about the rest of it. I'm not really sure.
4: A little inside baseball there.
3: He was really excited about playing here. One thing he told me that was so funny, though, he said he had just been out on the infield taking ground balls. He said, you could sleep on this grass. Like, you could fall asleep on this grass.
5: Yeah.
4: I have to tell you a story about that grass. So
3: really?
4: The first time we came here, it was probably like in 4, 5, or 6, I want to say. And back then, when we traveled, we had to dress up. Like, we'd be wearing dresses on the plane and skirts and high heels and all that stuff. We don't do that anymore. It's now, you know, they're into the athleisure wear.
3: Exactly.
4: And the, yes.
3: Comfortable.
4: Yes, the comfortable. So I had my little sundress on and my heels, and I didn't know how we got out of here because I don't usually take the bus after the game because of the post-game show, and the buses would be parked back behind center field.
3: Mm-hmm.
4: And so I had to get from here all the way across the field to catch the bus. And they told me just to walk across the field. And I'm like, really?
3: I'm going to aerate this thing the whole way out there.
4: That's what I was thinking, but then I thought, this is so cool. And as I start walking across the field, I'm like, taking my shoes off.
5: Yeah.
4: And I walked barefoot all the way across the field at Dodger Stadium, which just to me seemed like one of the neatest things ever.
3: And it was like, you were grounding way before it was cool.
4: I was grounding before I knew it. Absolutely.
3: Before it was cool.
4: Yes.
3: Shannon was out there grounding
4: but,
3: on the field.
4: That's how much it grabbed me. It was like, this is kind of in it, and it was a surprise that it did, which is pretty cool, I think, to be surprised. All right. Let's talk about some potential good surprises with this Mariners team. They're in a spot right now, and you know, it could be worse. They're 2.5 out. There is time to be played, but they've got to regroup a little bit. And when this kind of happens, I like to, rather than look at the negative, look at things that they can build off. And I'm just kind of curious of your thoughts, perhaps something that you have seen recently from them. Perhaps it's a group that, you know, just feels solid to you. What are some things that stand out in that if you need to lean on something, if you need to look for something a little bit, this is a good place to start.
5: Well, it's the obvious for me, and actually was the most disappointing part of the Texas series, the rotation. That it's the identity of this team, and when they are going well, it means they're getting good starts each and every time out. And they have that kind of depth in the rotation where they should get quality throughout. I think we all have very high expectations for the rotation, but I think they have earned those high expectations by, for the most part this season, they've been one of the best rotations of baseball. The most innings, top five ERA for the most part, most of the season. And that's what I think made, for me, the Rangers series so difficult, because they had three bad starts, three of the four. They were behind early. So if they are going to get things going and make a run at this, to me, it's got to be on the backs of the rotation and good quality starts time in and time out.
3: And you like what you see there, because they have been fantastic all season long. And I would agree and echo everything that you just said. But for me, I've got to find something offensively. I mean, because the pitching has been so good, I say this all the time. If you want to win as much as you have been winning, meaning the Seattle Mariners, then continue doing everything exactly the way you're doing it. If you want to win more, some things have to change. And I understand the identity of this team, but I like the fact that we are seeing cleaner baseball being played. I like the fact that I'm not seeing, you know, the mistakes that we saw for a while there on the base pass. I like to see that they're trying to get the extra 90 feet on
4: yes,
3: the base pass.
4: That is a great point right there.
3: I really like how aggressive they are being, you know, going from first to third, you know, trying to score from second, because I think that's critical with this team, because right now, obviously, they aren't offensively clicking on all cylinders. But within that, you're starting to see Julio. Julio looks like he's back. I see some signs with him. I still haven't seen anything with Cal, honestly, that's you know, making me change my mind that he's getting really close to coming out of it. But I do with Josh Naylor. I've seen some really good things with him. And Cole and Colt, every single day with these guys, they just put another block in their foundation, which has been so incredible to watch at their very tender young age. So those are some of the things offensively that I like and I see. And let's not forget, and I know we keep crossing our fingers, but that this bullpen will get healthy. And if they get some of the arms back, I hope it's not too little too late. They have some spectacular talent that should return to this team as well. So,
4: yeah. And I think we are still probably at least 3 weeks away, if things go well, to getting one back. But we've got a trade deadline. Perhaps we could see something there. Back to the Cole and the Colt. I like this lineup and what they've done. I like those two together in the lineup, and they are 1-9 today. I think it's just a little bit of a different energy. We've seen them both get on base. They can run a little bit as well. I like seeing that. And we have seen some changes with the lineup, Gary, and today was a really good day for that as you were reintroducing a player into the lineup.
5: Yeah, it's an interesting lineup with Randy batting second, and Cole Young, I think, honestly, has earned the top spot. I think he's been really good the last couple weeks. The numbers have been good, but also just watching the games play out, just consistent at bats, hitting the ball hard. You know, it's just been good at the top. And so righty or lefty, I feel like he's earned it at the top right now. And I like Randy's been an on-base guy. If you could, because you don't need the whole lineup cooking at once. So we've seen teams, if they get three or four going, that can often be enough. And so you're trying to group together guys going at one time, and Canzone cleaning up, so you hope Julio's going, and maybe you can start moving in the right direction with several people going. But it feels like they have their two best going at the top right now.
3: I really like this lineup at the top. I agree with you in regards to Cole. He's putting together some of your best at bats. I want Randy, the way he is swinging it right now, to have as many at bats as you can give him. He's hitting the ball all over the field. We talked about Julio and Dom Canzone. The one head scratcher for me is, you know, Ref Snyder hit just a tick over 200 in his rehab assignment. I love defense in the outfield. Sometimes you're not always getting hits, but you can steal hits, and I'd like to see Rob, you know, take a beat as he returns to the team. And I would have liked to see Victor Robles out there, and I would have liked to see Dom Canzone as the DH.
4: Yeah, I would definitely like to see Victor out there a little bit more, particularly when Julio is not. And the last one, I love what I'm seeing from Dom Canzone, not just in what he's doing, but the way he's carrying himself right now. He's comfortable being a guy right now. You know, a guy in the lineup, an important guy in the lineup. And he has really been doing good things for a while, but I think he's feeling a little bit more veteran than he has ever felt before, which is a good thing. All right, good table there, guys. Circle the bases and find yourself in the middle of the fun at Muckleshoot Casino Resort. This is your all-star luxury getaway destination for the best in action, luxury dining, and entertainment. Muckleshoot Casino Resort, the biggest and best in the Northwest. Coming up next, we are going to hear from Rob Ref Snyder about his journey to figure out some things that are going to work better for him while dealing with a knee. That will come up next as we continue here on the NC Machinery Mariners Radio Network.
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26: Pre-game. 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Now, here's Shannon Dreher with your Mariners Clubhouse Insider.
28: But two lefties on the hill here in Los Angeles in the series. You could see this move coming, and it indeed was made today. Rob Refsnyder activated from the IL after spending some time, six games in Tacoma on the rehab assignment. He caught up with the media earlier today to tell us a little bit about that process and where he's at right now.
27: Super thankful. Staff here, staff in Arizona. Tacoma. I'm just very appreciative of all their hard work and time. Feeling better. Super thankful for Pap. You know, before he got here, we worked together in Arizona. So yeah, a lot of great people behind the scenes, so very thankful for that.
30: And what's the mindset here?
27: Yeah. Okay. Look, obviously we got some ground to make up. Seems like we're getting healthier. Donnie's hopefully be back soon. I've been kind of keeping in touch with, I think I saw you hit a homer today, so. But we just got to kind of focus on what we got to focus on. And, you know, winning series is big, so just kind of keep you know, that mentality, honestly. It's hard not to look at the bigger picture, right? Especially with the expectations and how they did last year. But if we can kind of keep it small and you know, just try to win series, you know, hopefully things will kind of take care of itself. But, yeah, so try to keep it as simple as possible.
1: Rob, Justin had said that you had made some mechanical adjustments during the rehab assignment as well. What went into that, and how are you feeling about those?
27: Yeah, I mean, I really don't want to make excuses. You know, my body is my body. I should have made those adjustments and you know, had more success early on. I just haven't, but there's no excuses. But we've identified some things. You know, I talked to you guys in Sacramento about it a little bit. So that was hopefully the foundation of some things. But Pap's brilliant and really, really smart, and Seth as well in Tacoma. So just kind of the way my knee was setting up, it wasn't allowing me to do some things. But no excuses. Should have figured out a way to get the job done, and hopefully, you know, some of the things we've worked on can help the team get on base and you know, score some runs.
28: Does that feel normal for you now, in your setup and the knee and everything?
27: Yeah, thankfully got some at bats in Reno and Tacoma. You know, even got some.

0: Thanks, score. Castillo into the motion, the pitch. Backs him off the plate. Edmund has missed a lot of the season, recovering from ankle surgery. He has been really good since returning, batting .337. Here's the pitch. Swung on, rip, right to Naylor, leans down, makes the catch in the air, and that's the out. One away.
1: That's good. And he actually has a decent number of at-bats against Castillo and really good numbers against him, batting over 300 against Luis Castillo. That ball was stung, but good thing it was right at Josh Naylor.
0: If we take a look at the premium matchup presented by Alaska Airlines, the official airline of the Seattle Mariners and your new gateway to the world, experience a new level of comfort aboard Alaska's new 787 Dreamliner. First pitch to Kyle Tucker is swung on a missed. Flying nonstop to top destinations around the globe. So, Tucker, it's been a struggle in a Dodgers uniform. Batting .239 this year, 9 home runs. Here's the pitch upstairs. Although, the premium matchup, you think it'd be about the top of the order, but the key is you just can't let the bottom of the order do any damage because you know Ohtani and Freeman, they're going to do their thing. Here's the pitch. That's outside. But the problem is, Edmund, who just batted, batting .330. You have Tucker, who's been a multiple-time All-Star. You have Teoscar Hernandez, who Mariner fans know. He packs a punch. So It's easier said than done. Here's the pitch. Swung on, bounding ball, foul.
1: Yeah, Edmund, the power drops off a little bit there. But you look over, and he's batting .335 for the season. I mean, he's not missing much. You know, as you said, how dangerous Kyle Tucker and Teoscar can be.
0: 2 balls, 2 strikes. Castillo under the motion. The pitch. That's up and away. Yeah, the Mariners have had a lot of battles with Kyle Tucker over his 7 years with the Astros. Spent last year with the Cubs. Signed with the Dodgers in the offseason. The 3-2. Swung on. Looper into right field. It's down. It's a base hit. So, one on, one out.
1: I'll tell you, they have 3 hits so far, but Gary, I mean, you're looking at these swings that the Dodgers are taking against Luis Castillo, and I mean, this offense is as good as advertised. I mean, the out that Tommy Edman got to start off this inning, 106, I mean, they are hacking today.
0: Here's Teoscar. The pitch is a strike over the corner. So the former teammates going at it. Luis Castillo, Teoscar Hernandez. Teoscar batting .251 this year, 8 home runs. A Mariner for a season. Here's the pitch. Swung on a miss. He was badly fooled on a slider out of the zone. 0-2.
1: Well, and they know Teoscar. Teoscar has a weakness on that slow, low and away pitch. I'm glad to see them get to 0-2 against him with that slider.
0: Let's see if he does it again. The 0-2. Swung on, hit hard, but right to second base. Scooped up, Cole Young flips it to JP, fires to first base. Double play! Nicely turned by Cole Young and JP Crawford, and that is it for LA in the second. We move along to the third, 1-1, your Mechanics Bank score on the NC Machinery Mariners Radio Network.
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0: 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Two balls, two strikes. Castillo, the pitch. Swung on, chopped foul at home plate. 98 on the fastball. Reaching back for extra.
1: That's good to see from Castillo.
0: He's really had to labor so far. 73 pitches.
1: No, this at bat right
0: about
1: here.
0: All of them stress pitches.
1: Yeah. And that's a really good point, Gary. And here, the eighth pitch of this at bat, Sapajes.
0: The 2-2. Swung on and missed. Got the strikeout. Second punch out for Castillo, two away, which brings up Freddie Freeman. Not out of the woods yet.
1: And again, really good velocity and great movement on a two-seamer in on the hands to Páez.
0: Mariners 4, Dodgers 4. Here's Pete Woodworth. I think mostly just to give Castillo a quick breather.
1: Absolutely.
0: This will be pitch number 30, his first one to Freddie Freeman.
1: And again, I was talking with Trent Blank about facing a lineup like this where there are no soft spots. And I'm like, what's the key? And he's like, you don't want this. You don't want the long innings.
0: Tough spot to be in, too. Bases jammed. Freddie Freeman, 10-time All-Star, the former MVP, has had an incredible run with the Dodgers. Single his first time, double play last time. We're ready. Here's the pitch. Just wide. One ball, no strikes. Bases loaded, two outs in the fourth inning. 4-4, the score. Here's the offer. That's low. He's falling behind, two balls and no strikes.
1: Dangerous spot right here, falling behind a hitter like Freddie Freeman.
0: Castillo from the stretch. The 2-0. Swung on a miss. He was late. 2-1.
1: Great pitch there by Luis Castillo. And we've talked about his velocity. I mean, he's been able to maintain 97 miles per hour throughout this game.
0: Luis set. The 2-1. Swung on, hit high, deep, left center field. Julio ranging back. Randy's there. Who's going to take it? It's Randy just in front of the wall. And that is it for the Dodgers in the fourth. They do get two. They've tied it. This has been a roller coaster ride so far. We head to the fifth, 4-4, Mariners and Dodgers on the NC Machinery Mariners Radio Network.
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5: This one is gone. 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It is grand salami time.
6: Number three, J.P. Crawford.
0: Mariners and Dodgers, wild ones so far, four apiece. We go to the fifth. J.P. Crawford will start things, batting ninth for the Mariners today. Here's the pitch to him. That's a strike. Mariners have homered three times. Cal in the second. Last inning, it was Julio, a solo home run. Rob Refsnyder, a two-run home run in his return. Here's the offer. Down low. Robleski has really had to work. He is climbing towards 70 pitches. Dodgers had an off day yesterday while the Mariners were playing. Here's the 1-1. Down low. So they had a reset of their bullpen. They had a long road trip. They were in New York, Philly, back to New York. Here's the pitch. Swung on, fouled straight back.
1: Now, even though we say that and we're like, New York, Philly, New York, you have to realize, I mean, East Coast, they're just, it's like 2 hours away. You know, they could have driven back and forth, to be honest with you. But yeah, still not easy.
0: The 2-2 swung on, fouled back again. They fared very well on that trip. They won each series 2-1, so a 6-3 nine-game trip. JP battling here. Robleski had 70 pitches. Lefty and lefty matchup here. The pitch. Up and in. JP has to back out of the way. Full count. 3-2. Top of the order, Cole Young on deck for the Mariners. The 3-2. Swung on, hit softly on one hop. Weird hop to Muncy. Gloves, throws to first. It's just in time to get JP. One out. That's a weird spin on it.
1: Yeah, it was. It was hit so softly. It barely over 50 miles per hour off the bat. So a lot of English on this one. Bounced and kind of checked up on Muncy. He was so far around it because it sort of checked, if you will, towards second base, but kind of made his throw a little bit easier.
0: Pitch to Cole Young as a strike. Looked like a tennis backhand when you put some backspin on it. No balls and a strike. Top of the fifth, 4-4.
1: That's exactly what he did.
0: Here's the pitch. Outside. Muncy was left shaking his head side to side after making the play. The thing that doesn't get talked about probably enough with the Dodgers. Here's the 1-1. Swung on, fouled away. I mean, we know about their powerful offense. Just look at the lineup. You know about their rotation, which, you know, look what they've done this year. They have the best ERA for any rotation in baseball. What's probably not talked about enough is they're a very good defensive team.
1: Well, if they weren't so good in the other two categories that you first mentioned, they would probably talk about their defense.
0: 1-2 swung on, lifted to left field. Hernandez still is a statue, now finally moves, and he makes the catch. For a moment, he was so still, you wondered, does he not see it?
1: Yeah.
0: But he did, and there's two outs.
1: What's kind of strange is how quickly it got dark. I mean, I looked up and it was like, you know, you had the glow across the mountains in front of us. And then all of a sudden you looked up and I was wondering exactly what you said. I was like, oh, maybe this is like twilight sky and he didn't see it. No, it's black.
0: Pitch to Randy is a strike over the edge. The pitch. That's too high. 4-4 the score, top of the fifth. Andy Páez in particular is a wonderful defensive player. One of the best in baseball, according to Defensive Runs Saved. Here's the offer. That's low. So something to watch in this series.
1: This head scratcher to me is Mookie. Let me get this straight. You win 6 gold gloves in the outfield, and you want to move that guy off the outfield and put him back in the infield?
0: The 2-1 is inside. And when you know it, he rates out as an excellent defensive shortstop.
1: Yeah, started second when he came back in the infield, and then they moved him to short. And he is. Actually worked a lot with Tulowitzki.
0: Pitch just swung out, fouled away.
1: And Tulowitzki was just raving about his ability to make adjustments defensively so quickly. Because you think about it, as an outfielder, you don't necessarily need to go get the ball. A single is a single. It's going to get you on the ground, I'm talking about. But as a shortstop, you need to immediately make that movement.
0: The 3-2 swung on, ripped, left field, down the line, in the corner. Did it go? It is foul. Just foul. Randy just missed, giving the Mariners the lead, and what would have been the fourth home run of the night for the Mariners. So close. Just a hooking it right into that corner. Three balls, two strikes on Randy. The pitch. Swung on a miss. High heat. So that's it for the Mariners. They go 1-2-3. We head to the bottom of the fifth. 4-4, Mariners and Dodgers. Your Mechanics Bank score on the NC Machinery Mariners Radio Network.
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0: Max Muncy was the only Dodger not to bat in the fourth. He'll lead off the fifth. 4-4, Mariners and Dodgers. Castillo into the wind. The pitch. That's a strike. Castillo had to labor. He's near 80 pitches. Bullpen going for the Mariners now. Pizzardo is throwing. Also, someone else is blocked from our view. Here's the pitch. Swung on, tag, right field. That is hammered. That's going to go on its way. It's a home run. Max Muncy. He's broken the tie. It's 5-4 Dodgers.
1: Castillo threw a beautiful changeup, the pitch before. Then he tries to come in with a slider, and it just came right into Max Muncy's loop zone, into right field.
0: Shortstop, Mookie Betts. 130 home runs for Muncy here at Dodger Stadium. Ties Eric Karros for the most all-time. Here's the pitch. Swung on, popped up a mile high into the L.A. night. On the back pedal, Cole Young, he's in short right, makes the catch with two hands. And there's one out. It's been a tough turn through the rotation for the Mariners. Their starters got beat up three different times in the series against the Rangers. And the Dodgers, 5 runs on 10 hits tonight. Here's Edmund. The pitch. Swung on, popped up. That's going to sneak out of play, third base side.
1: You know, we've talked about the home runs on the Mariners side. Good for the Mariners hitting three home runs against Robleski. A couple of home runs now against Castillo, but as we have continued to see, just a ton of really hard contact off of Castillo tonight. Two home runs, but easily this could be three, four, five home runs with the exit velocity that we have seen from this Dodgers team.
0: Yeah, a lot of hard contact all night. You're right. 5-4 LA, bottom of the fifth. No balls, two strikes. Castillo trying to get through the fifth. The shorter starts

0: strikes. Castillo trying to get through the fifth. The shorter starts starting to add up through this turn through the rotation as well. The 0-2 just inside. Tough break for the Mariners, too, how the schedule lays out. A night game at the end of this series, and the Mariners play the very next day in a three-game series at home.
1: Yeah, I thought that was really kind of unfair. Play Thursday night in Los Angeles. It's not a short flight to get back to Seattle.
0: The 1-2 is fouled away. Then the Mariners will have the off day coming up that Monday after the weekend series against the Twins.
1: Thanks.
0: Yeah, and just in terms of pitching, like,
1: yeah, no.
0: There's been so many shorter starts, you start to...
1: Well, we were talking about it in Texas, and this was the Mariners' superpower in that first half of the season, is how few innings the bullpen had to throw.
0: The 1-2, a reach out, parachute to center field, it's a base hit. Everything falling for the Dodgers. Edman has two hits.
1: Yeah, and we've seen this a few times tonight with these Dodger hitters, and I give them credit. They have a really good approach. They're on the fastball, but their ability to adjust to the changeup. We've seen a couple of soft line drives into center field tonight off of changeups. Shohei Ohtani did the same thing on an 0-2 count last inning.
0: There's been constant traffic, 11 hits. Here's Kyle Tucker, one out, one on. Mariners down one, the pitch. Swung on, popped up. Behind home plate, Cal off with the mask. He's racing over near the sidewall.
1: Oh,
0: he's on the on-deck circle, and he makes the catch. Tiptoeing through bats and everything else on the on-deck circle, and somehow made the catch.
1: That could have been a disaster. I mean, there was a bat, there was a sleeve. Actually, there was a couple sleeves in the on-deck circle, and that's right where Cal Raleigh ended up to make that catch. That could have been an absolute disaster. Yard sale.
0: Not only did he survive, he made the catch.
1: Yes.
0: Here's Teoscar. He is struck out and bounced into a double play. The pitch to him. Swung on a missed.
1: Well, the mom in me was clutching my pearls for sure, watching Cal, like you said, basically tiptoe and high knees over all of that gear.
0: It's also a different texture when you hit that. It's an on-deck circle that's laid on top of the dirt. Here's the pitch. He swung and missed, or did he get hit?
1: I think he did both. I thought he went
0: around.
1: They
0: just gave him first base.
1: I thought he went around.
0: I did too. Let's see what this is. It looked like he swung.
1: And again,
0: he swung.
1: Yeah, if the ball
0: got hit.
1: Exactly. If the ball hits you and you swing, that's a strike.
0: That's a strike.
1: Yeah, for sure.
0: The umpire pointed to first base, though, although Edman has not left first base. Yeah, Teoscar's climbing back in the batter's box.
1: 0-2 and sore. 0-2 and sore.
0: Oops.
1: I have done that before.
0: That
1: I have swung and
0: scenario.
1: Had a slider hit me in my back hip. And
0: not ideal.
1: That's embarrassing.
0: Not ideal. Let's see if he goes slider again. No balls, two strikes. Two outs, one on. Here comes the offer. Swung on, line drive, right field, right at Domkan's zone. Doesn't have to move, reaches up, makes the catch. And the Dodgers are done in the fifth. But a solo home run has given L.A. the lead. It's 5-4. We head to the sixth inning on the NC Machinery Mariners Radio Network.
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3: Swing and a well-hit ball deep to right field. Going and goodbye, baseball, Cal Raleigh. You did it again.
4: Julio will start things for the Mariners in the sixth. Here's the pitch. Swung on, hit high, deep right field. Tucker ranging back, a back pedal on the track. In front of the wall, he makes the catch. Julio gave that one a ride. He has scorched the ball all night. This one, though, for an out.
5: I think it's another indicator, though, that Julio is getting going. We often talk about his bat path, and when it is going well, it's to right center field. That one took him to the track in right field.
4: Top of the sixth. Here's the pitch. That's a strike. 5-4 Dodgers. Julio, 110 off the bat in the first. 106 on a home run, and that one 97. So, great sign when he's hitting the ball hard. 85 pitches for Robleski. Looks like the Dodgers have action going. Here's the pitch to Dom. Swung on a miss. If you're looking at one part of the Dodgers team, I don't think it's fair to say it's a bad Dodgers bullpen. That's not fair. But of all, here's the pitch. That's outside. Of all the different parts of the Dodgers, the bullpen is probably the weakest part. They have the 11th best ERA out of the bullpen. Here's the pitch. Swung on, cranked, center field. It's hammered. It's on its way. It is sail away. Dom Canzone, dead center field. We are tied again. Home run derby for the Mariners. Their fourth of the night. 5-5 Mariners and Dodgers.
5: This ball was absolutely touched off of the bat of Dom Canzone. Dead center field, 433 feet away. It finally lands. What an absolute monster shot off of the bat of Dom Canzone.
4: Here's Cal. The pitch. Swung on a miss. 5-5 the score, top of the sixth. Julio, Dom, Cal, and Ref Snyder have all homered tonight. The pitch, up and away.
5: As good as the offense is for the Dodgers, and you know, we see glimpses of it for the Mariners, this is not what I expected here tonight between these two teams. Wow.
4: The pitch, swung on, cranked left field, but gets into the seats foul. That was hammered. The exit velos tonight, all the way around, have been utterly
5: ridiculous. Unbelievable. I mean, just triple digits all the way across for both of these teams.
4: Brock Stewart, a righty warming. Here's the pitch. Just a touch below the knees. Good take by Cal. Two balls, two strikes. Cal homered in the second and struck out. The pitch. Swung on. Guides that back to the screen. He chased a fastball outside, but he made contact and is still alive. Speaking of the Dodgers bullpen, they will welcome their closer, Edwin Diaz, back tomorrow. 93 pitches for Robleski. This has been a great night for the Mariners. Robleski, an all-star, has been excellent this year. The 2-2. Strike three call. Vernon, a fastball on the corner. Two away.
5: Talk about how the Mariners have gotten to Robleski tonight, especially because this seems like this has been the Mariners' kryptonite, and I'm talking about left-handed starters. So this was really good to see them get after.
4: This is clearly one of their best nights of the year against a very good lefty. The pitch to Naylor, that's a strike. They have scored five runs now. Only one time this season he's given up more than five in a start. The pitch. That's a strike.
5: I just realized when you said that, that Robleski has never in his career allowed more than three home runs in a game, and the Mariners have gotten him for four tonight.
4: That was challenged by Naylor, and Naylor wins it. So count back to even. It was 0-2, but now 1-1. Josh singled in the fourth. He scored in front of Refsnyder's home run. The pitch swung on, scorched foul. And you would think if Naylor reaches here, that's probably it with Refsnyder due up and a righty in the pen.
5: Yeah, and Robleski at 98 pitches on this pitch.
4: Here's the offer. Outside. Two balls, two strikes. Two outs, sixth inning. You're with us inside the Western Washington Toyota radio booth. It's been a wild game. 5-5. Four home runs by the Mariners. Two by the Dodgers. The 2-2. Swung on, line drive, base hit, right field. That will bring up Refsnyder, and let's see if Dave Roberts will appear out of the dugout for the Dodgers. Will that be it? Have the Mariners chased the Dodgers all-star starter? Refsnyder hit a two-run home run last time. No movement. He's going to stay in there. Here we go. Two outs. Runner aboard. The pitch. That's a strike. 5-5 the score, top of the sixth. Refsnyder banged one off the foul pole last time. The pitch. That's a strike.
5: Yeah. And it was a four-seam fastball that was up above the zone that Rob Refsnyder hit out. And they've gone at him much differently this time, down at the bottom of the zone in that last pitch, a changeup.
4: Naylor takes off. The pitch, swung on a missed. Swings through a fastball. Seventh strikeout, Robleski. It is night over, but the Mariners, a solo home run, Dom Canzone. It's 5-5. We head to the bottom of the sixth, tied again. Your Mechanics Bank score on the NC Machinery Mariners Radio Network.
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11: O'Brien.
4: Well, the Mariners and Dodgers have combined for 18 hits, 10 runs, 6 home runs. And we're going to the sixth, bottom of the inning.
5: Just Gabe as we Spire thought this was going to unfold.
4: Yeah, Spire is going to pitch to Rushing, who's 2-for-2, and then Ohtani. Trying to hang a zero here. The pitch shows bunt, takes the bat back. It's a strike. Weston Wilson, the third baseman, was in on the grass. Castillo did not have an easy inning. Traffic all night. Gabe set. The pitch. Swung on, hit, fouled on the first baseline. For Castillo, his final line, 5 innings, 11 hits, 5 runs earned, 2 walks, 2 strikeouts.
5: And I think that line really tells the story. The 2 strikeouts, it was hard to get swing and miss against this Dodgers lineup. And the fact that he needed that many pitches to get through 5 innings, 90 pitches, 61 strikes from Castillo.
4: Here's the pitch. Swung on and missed. Nice fastball by Gabe as Rushing slams his bat into the ground. Gabe gets the strikeout. That brings up Ohtani. And this is how you want to face him with nobody aboard.
5: And lefty on lefty. Gabe Spires, really tough lefty versus lefty matchup. Be interesting to see how he attacks him.
4: Well,
5: we're used to seeing so many fastballs from Spire.
4: Yeah. Here comes his first pitch. Outside. Gabe knows going into this series that he would be facing Ohtani maybe once, maybe twice, maybe 3 times, depending on how the series goes. Gabe from the chest. The pitch. In there. Fastball at 96 from Gabe. Ohtani is homered. Singled to drive in a run and intentionally walked. The 1-1. Swung on a high chop. Charging Cole Young has it. Sets his feet. Throws to first to get the out. And Gabe has retired the first two.
5: That right there, that at bat from Ohtani is what Gabe Spire is so good at. To right-handed and left-handed batters, but especially lefties. That sinker at the bottom of the zone that so many of them just beat into the ground.
4: Been a big change. You look at how this game has gone. Leadoff men for the Dodgers. Homer, a lineout, then a double, a single, a homer. I mean, they have jumped on the Mariners at the very beginning of innings. It's been different here in the sixth. The pitch to Páez. It's a strike at the knees. A 1-2-3 inning would seem very strange from either side. A lot of fireworks tonight. Here's the pitch. Swung on line, drive center field. Julio right there. He's on it. He makes the catch with a little skip at the end. It is a 1-2-3 inning from Gabe Spire. Well, we'll move along to the seventh. Tied score, 5-5. Mariners and Dodgers. Your Mechanics Bank score on the NC Machinery Mariners Radio Network.
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4: Well, the Dodgers have gone to the bullpen here. Brock Stewart, the one to pitch now for L.A. It's been an excellent night for the Mariners offensively. 5-5 the score. Seventh inning, Weston Wilson will start things against Stewart. It's been good in 13 games, a 2.03 ERA.
5: struggled with injuries this year. He's got a funky, really low arm angle, comes at those right-handed batters at a strange angle, makes it tough.
4: His first pitch is away. One ball, no strikes. Mariners have homered four times. That has matched their season high. Here's the offer. Swung on, fouled back. What stands out, though, before tonight, they had homered four times in six different games. One of those games in April, all the others were in May. So they have not done that since May. It's been a while. Stewart delivers to Wilson. Strike right on the corner. One and two.
5: Well, two-seamer with really good movement there at the end. And Stewart has got a legit five-pitch mix. Four-seamer, two-seamer, sweeper change. Also has a cutter.
4: Wilson, JP, then Cole Young to up this inning for the Mariners. Here's the pitch. Down low. A sweeper that sweeps away. Wilson looking to join the fun. He's 0 for 2. Stewart set. Delivers. Swung on, a broken bat. Slow roller. Muncy has to avoid the barrel. Picks up the ball. Throws to first. It is in time. How did he make that play?
5: That was really well done. I mean, the barrel of the bat and the baseball were getting out to the left side of the infield nearly at the same time. And a dangerous barrel at that. Actually, the barrel beat the ball there.
4: Yeah.
5: Wow.
4: Fortunately, it looked like Wilson had a bit of a stumble out of the box that may have made the difference. Here's J.P. Crawford. One out, seventh inning, tied score, five apiece. Here's the offer to J.P. It's wide. You're with us inside the Western Washington Toyota radio booth. It's been a back and forth game all night. The 1-0. Swung out, ripped into the Mariners' dugout. Watch out. I think everyone's fine.
5: And that's really hard to do, to be that far out in front of the baseball. Goodness gracious.
4: Thumbs up from everyone in the dugout. Uh-huh. Everyone's fine. Here comes the 1-1. Swung on, a parachute center field. Betts ranging back. He's there. Reaches up, makes the catch. That's the out. Let's pause for station identification on the NC Machinery Mariners Radio Network.
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4: Here's Cole Young. Two outs. The pitch. Swung on, chop foul, first base side. Taking a look at the Northwest Chevy Equinox scoreboard. Rangers have won tonight. They beat the Rays. So right now the Mariners are three games back of Texas in the division.
5: And this is really what the Mariners wanted to try to avoid. Things like, in order to keep pace.
4: That pitch is swung on and missed. 0-2. Young has reached twice. He's been hit by a pitch. He is singled on a bunt. Now calls time.
5: I'm going to admit, I didn't look it up. I had the truck on the TV side look it up. And it was indeed Cole Young's first base hit bunt of his major league career.
4: The 0-2. It's away. He was hitting the forearm earlier, too. But he's in there. Cole Emerson was scratched right before the game. JP into the lineup late. The 1-2. Swung on, lifted right field, playable. Tucker ranging in. He's under it, reaches up. He makes the catch with one hand. And the Mariners go 1-2-3 in the seventh. We head to the bottom of the inning. Mariners and Dodgers, 5-5. Your Mechanics Bank score on the NC Machinery Mariners Radio Network.
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25: Wild one tonight. Mariners and Dodgers, five apiece. Jose Ferrer will take over for the Mariners in the seventh. He'll face Freddie Freeman to start things in the seventh. Mariners, four home runs tonight. Both these teams have just lasered the ball around. There's been 21 combined hard hit balls tonight between the two teams. Ferrer said, here's the pitch. Swung on, smashed, but foul, third base side.
5: I'm looking at you and I'm nodding and I'm thinking, it still seems low.
25: I know.
5: It just seems like every ball in play. Every ball.
25: What's funny, the highest total in baseball this year in one game, here's the pitch, swung on, fouled away, is 37. It's when the Mariners were in St. Louis taking on the Cardinals, that 11-9 wild game where the Mariners had 19 hits, homers all over the place, 37 hard hit balls between the two teams. The 0-2 swung on, fouled. He just serves it to stay alive. No balls, two strikes. 5-5 the score, bottom of the seventh. Gabe Spier, an excellent job in the sixth. He went 1-2-3, including getting Otani. The pitch. Swung on, fouled away. 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You don't need to be at the stadium to join the fun. You can get great prizes like tickets and autographed gear from your favorite players. It's free. It's fun. It's all Mariners baseball. Just go to marinersbingo.com to start playing. The 0-2. Swung on, solely hit right back to Frere, pounces on it, spins, throws to first in plenty of time, but the ball was dropped. Naylor drops it, and Freeman safe at first base.
5: It was a difficult catch for Josh Naylor to come up with because he had to make the catch in the line of fire, reaching right in front of Freddie Freeman, and then he tried to jerk his glove away before he made contact with Freddie Freeman. Just came up a little bit short.
25: Here's Muncy. He homered last time. Gave the Dodgers the lead at the time. Here's the pitch. Swung out, hit hard. It hits the mound like a ramp. Right to JP. Steps on second. Throws to first. Double play. That couldn't have worked out any better for JP.
5: It could not have. Of all the weird bounces we've seen happen behind second base this year, I swear the Mariners are leading all of baseball with balls hitting second base and kicking up. This one kicking up off of the mound and coming straight to J.P. Crawford, making it easy on him to turn the double play.
25: That worked out great. I was just about to say, it is when Freeman reaches on the error on Ferrer, he just can't give the Dodgers extra outs given their lineup, but it gets erased on a double play. Here's Betts, the pitch. Strike 99 on the two seam from Ferrer. Well, the plan here seems pretty obvious for the Mariners. Ferrer set, the pitch. It's up and away. They have Bizardo and Munoz left. I think it's pretty obvious the Mariners would love to score in the eighth. Just hand the ball over and take this one home. Here's the 1-1. Swung on a missed. First things first, Ferrer trying to get through the seventh.
5: But very clearly in this game, you know, Dan Wilson and the Mariners going for it, yeah, with Gabe Spire and
25: aggressive.
5: And, yeah, Ferrer.
25: The 1-2. Swung on line, drive, center field. Julio racing in, goes to a slide, and he makes the catch. Julio, a tremendous sliding catch, makes the grab, and that's it for the Dodgers in the seventh inning. Sensational play by Julio. We move to the eighth. We are still tied 5-5 on the NC Machinery Mariners Radio Network.
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3: Swinging a high fly ball, driven deep, out to the gap in right center field, and this ball disappears! It's gone!
25: Randy will lead off the eighth inning for the Mariners. Brock Stewart still on. A scoreless 1-2-3 seventh for Stewart. Just 10 pitches. Here comes the offer to Randy. Up and in. Randy has not reached base. He's 0-for-3. Mariners, 5 runs, 7 hits, 4 home runs. Dodgers, 5 runs, 11 hits. He comes set. The righty delivers. In there. 97 on the fastball. Count even. 1-1.
5: Brock Stewart really efficient in the inning that he faced the Mariners. Just a couple handfuls of pitches. But he's thrown 2 innings as recently against the Yankees on that trip.
25: That pitch is swung on, hit to center field. Páez is right there to make the catch on the move. There's one out. 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Here's Julio. He's hit the ball hard 3 times, including a home run. See what he has in store here. Here's the pitch to Julio. It's over for a strike. A sweeper on the edge. Cal homered in the second. Julio and Ref Snyder both went deep in the fourth, and then Dom Canzone in the sixth going yard. Here's the pitch. In there. Fastball on the corner, so Julio down 0-2. Alex Vesia, a lefty, warming up for the Dodgers. You have Canzone due up next. Here comes the pitch. Swung on, little parachute, center field. Pajas not going to get there. It's a hit. So Julio, his second hit of the ballgame. The Mariners have the go-ahead run at first base. And here comes Dave Roberts. He will go get the lefty. Dom Canzone, who homered off a lefty last time, will face another lefty here. Mariners, the go-ahead run at first base. Tied game, 5-5. We'll come back with more right after this.
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25: Alex Vesia, a very tough lefty, takes the ball here for the Dodgers. Julio at first base. Here's Dom Canzone. Vesia, a 2.55 ERA this season. Very tough on lefties. Here comes the pitch. Julio takes off. It's a strike. Throw to second base on one hop. Whoever slides, he's safe. The ball's in center field. Pajas backing up quickly, gets it in. Julio with a money bag at second. The go-ahead run now at second base for the Mariners.
5: That's a huge 90 feet in that situation. And I love the fact that the Mariners put the game in motion as soon as Vesia gets in the game. All right, his focus is there on the hitter at home plate. It's a great time to go.
25: Dom homered last time. The base hit is all the Mariners need right here. Vesia. Here comes the pitch. Swung on. Hit high. Deep. Center field. Has he done it again? Warning track wall. Sail away. Dom Canzone. He has done it again. His second home run of the night. And the Mariners have the lead 7-5. Dom blasts another one dead center field. An unbelievable night here at Dodger Stadium.
5: It's more lefty-on-lefty violence for Dom Canzone. He had his other home run against a southpaw, and he does it again against Vesia and against his slider. Opponents hitting just 0.95 against that pitch. And Dom Canzone takes him out to dead center field.
25: Here's Cal. Fifth home run for the Mariners tonight. Dom has two of them. Cal is one of them. Here comes the pitch to Cal. That's upstairs. Vesia, he's pitched in 47 games this year. He didn't allow his first home run until this last road trip. Two outings ago, Trey Turner of the Phillies. He's allowed one on the season before Dom takes him yard. Here's the pitch. That's inside.
5: Yeah, he's been so huge for this Dodgers bullpen. You mentioned this is the 47th appearance for him. That is first in their bullpen, and he is second in strikeouts on this Dodgers team.
25: Two balls, no strikes. Callen, a good count. The pitch. Swung on a missed.
5: There's that slider. It's such a good pitch. Lefties or righties, and that one gets below the barrel of Cal Raleigh.
25: Last time Vesia allowed a home run to a lefty, you have to go back to September of last year, Bryce Harper. Here's the pitch. Off the plate. Dom's first home run, if you look at the center field right now, there's netting. Kind of protects a walkway out there beyond the wall in center field. Dom's first baseball, his first home run, is still on the netting in center field. Here's the pitch. It's a strike to Cal. He started to make the walk to first base. So just a reminder for everyone in the ballpark.
5: How far
25: the
5: that
25: damage
5: was.
25: That he has done. Wow. What a night.
5: Yeah, that one, by the way, the one sitting on top of the net, Gary, 433 feet. This next one, not far off of it, 414 feet, also to dead center field, just under the net.
25: The 3-2. Strike three called. Cal challenges. He was on his way to first base. Calls for the challenge. Will it be a walk or a strikeout? It is a strikeout. You think about Dom, too, and his progression as a hitter. Really a platoon guy for a lot of his career, and he has hit his way out of that. Two home runs tonight against lefties. It's incredible.
5: Well, and where did he hit him? Center field. And you hear about his approach, and that's what he's trying to do. Stay up the big part. Stay up the middle. I mean, I don't know that anybody expects him to stay up the middle against a lefty and go 400 feet, but...
25: Pitch the nailer is low.
5: Fun to watch him do it tonight a couple times.
25: He's got so much power.
5: It's insane. I mean, it really is insane. They talk about, you know, a different sound when some guys hit BP. It's a different look to see the ball come off Dom Canzone's bat.
25: Here's the pitch to Josh. Swung on a missed. Mariners, 9 hits, 7 runs, 5 home runs. Leading the Dodgers 7-5 in the 8th. Bizzardo throwing for the Mariners. Here's the pitch. Strike on the corner. Not easy, though. 6 more outs to get. And they will have to go through Ohtani at least one more time. If things go well for the Mariners, that would be the 9th inning against Munoz. Talk about a high-octane matchup that could be. Naylor steps out. He's shaking that right hand a little bit, which we've seen from time to time. Back in the batter's box now. 7-5 Mariners, top of the 8th. The pitch. Swung on, fouled back. By the way, Dom Canzone, our working hard player of the game, brought to you by Timberland Pro and Whistle Workwear. 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He seems to deserve it.
5: I'd say so. Also, by the way, a little bit of a hat tip to Julio Rodriguez getting on in front of that home run.
25: Absolutely. Here's the pitch. Down low. The Mariners have not had a lot of success recently here at Dodger Stadium. They don't play here a lot, obviously, every other year. And sometimes, some years it's been 2 games, not even 3. So it's not like we're talking about a lot of games, but the Mariners have not won here since Griffey was in the lineup. Here comes the 2-2. Swung on a miss. Naylor goes down on strikes. That's it for the Mariners in the 8th. But they take the lead. Dom Canzone, a 2-run home run, his 2nd of the night. We go to the bottom of the 8th inning. Mariners leading by 2 on the NC Machinery Mariners Radio Network.
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25: Eighth inning, Mariners leading by two. Dom Canzone, two home runs. He's given the Mariners the lead. It's 7-5. Edward Brizardo on. He's facing Edmund. Here's the pitch. That's a strike. And really, you can kind of look at this. He's got four batters to get three outs before you get to Ohtani. That's going to be the key.
5: Yeah. But again, this is lining up nicely. We talked about it. You got Spire, and then you've got Ferrer, and then Bizardo and Munoz.
25: The pitch, ground ball to second base, hopping twice. Cole Young has it. Little lob to first base, like throwing a water balloon. Gets the out. There's one away. That's a big first out. Bullpen has been nails so far. Spire, Ferrer, and now Bizardo. Here's Tucker.
5: This is when you have to be really careful with. I'm talking Kyle Tucker early in the count because he'll be really aggressive on the first pitch he can reverse.
25: 7-5 Mariners, bottom of the eighth. The pitch. That's a strike. Thomas Homer twice, Julio once, Cal once, Ref Snyder once. Homers are fun. Here comes the 0-1. Down low.
5: To your point, I mean, no one in baseball gets more of their runs via the home run than the Seattle Mariners. But, you know, when you score that way, you can go through stretches where you're not scoring if that's the way you're getting the majority of it done.
25: The 1-1, down low. There is a reality when you're facing the Dodgers, too. No matter how good your pitching is, there are times you're just going to have to outscore them because of how talented their lineup is.
5: It's so true. And really, the way this game started off, I mean, it was frightening the way they were squaring up the baseball.
25: The 2-1. Swung on, hard ground ball. Cole Young races over on the backhand, has it, throws to first base. That's the out. There's two away.
5: I mean, it was just triple-digit exit velocity, 1-9, it seemed like, with this Dodgers team. But give Cal Raleigh and Luis Castillo credit. I think they made some adjustments as this game went on, second and third at-bats. And then this bullpen has just been nails since coming into this game.
25: Spire faced three, Ferrer faced three. Now Bizardo trying to do the same. Facing Teoscar, the pitch. Swung on, popped up out of play.
5: And these last two batters here in the Dodgers lineup, Teoscar Hernandez and Dalton Rushing, both of these guys with a lot of swing and miss in their swings.
25: Rushing on deck and then Ohtani. So things get serious fast in a two-run game. Here's the pitch. Swung on and missed. That's a good two-seam at 97 from Bizardo. Jack Dreyer, a lefty warming up for L.A. No balls, two strikes, the pitch. Swung on, popped up, right field, down the line, Canzone over, that's into the crowd. There's just not a lot of room down the right field line in foul ground.
5: That was a dangerous pitch right there. That was a two-seamer. And Teoscar, as much as we talk about him, you know, chasing away, and I think that was what that pitch was supposed to do, was set him up to chase away, it didn't quite get up and in.
25: The pitch. Swung on, popped up, same spot, twisting near the netting. Naylor gives it a look and goes into the netting. Doesn't make the catch. Good hustle.
5: Remember, Naylor came up early in his career as a right fielder. I mean, he goes back really well for an infielder on balls over his head.
25: And the netting has a nice give when he's giving it a full run. Munoz is warming up right now, which tells you one thing. Here comes the 0-2. Swung on, hit high, left field, fairly deep. Arozarena, though, right there, makes the catch over the ball cap for the out. It tells you he would have faced Ohtani in this inning had he batted, but he is not batting in this inning. We go to the ninth. Bizardo, a 1-2-3. 7-5, Mariners with the lead on the NC Machinery Mariners Radio Network.
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18: My name is Erica, and my son, Kaysen, is a patient at Shriners Children. My oldest called me and said, Kaysen got burnt. I said, how bad is it? He wouldn't answer me. Before we could see Kaysen, the trauma doctor came in and said he needs to go to Shriners.
19: To survive a burn injury and to return to life unafraid and full of joy and be who you're supposed to be is what we strive to deliver to our patients. 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He's riding his dirt bike, doing all of the things that you would want him to do. I can't think of another system that has the impact on pediatric patients that Shriners Children's does.
20: I wouldn't do anything else.
21: We're just so thankful that Kaysen is still here, because things can change in the blink of an eye.
26: Go online right now to loveshriners.org.
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29: Rob Refsnyder.
25: Jack Dreyer will take over for the Dodgers. Ninth inning, Mariners leading 7-5. Looking for a little insurance here. Rob Refsnyder will bat. He's been big in this one, a two-run home run in the fourth inning. Mariners, five home runs tonight. They lead 7-5. Here's the pitch. It's up and away. One ball, no strikes.
5: I recall a long time ago, Gary, you saying, I don't think that's the end of the scoring tonight. And the Mariners needing just about every single run that they've been able to score tonight so far.
25: Here's the pitch. That's down low. That seems like a long time ago. You can never have too much insurance. Munoz will take the ball in the bottom of this inning. He'll face rushing Ohtani and Páez. And then Freeman, if anyone reaches. So, it will not be easy. Here comes the 1-1. Too high. I think it's 3-0. Yeah, that was... they had it wrong on the scoreboard. So three balls, no strikes on Refsnyder. Here's the pitch. Swung on, cranked, left field, hammered towards the wall. It bangs off the wall. Refsnyder around first. He wants two. He's flying into second. He slides. He's safe. A ringing double by Rob Refsnyder. A home run and a double in his return.
5: This is great. As you mentioned, 3-0 count. Rob Refsnyder, welcome back. Go ahead. You've got the green light. He takes advantage of it and bangs this off the wall in left field. He absolutely annihilated that baseball, 112 on the exit velocity.
25: Looks like we're going to have a runner at second base. Luke Rayleigh is going to pinch run. That's a valuable run, which makes you wonder what they're going to do with Weston Wilson here.
5: Well,
25: are they going to play for one run here?
5: I imagine that he's going to look for something to hit to the right side. Move the runner at the very least. Runner on second base. If you get a base hit through the right side, cherry on top.
25: Here's the pitch. Swung on a missed. Mariners leading 7-5. They would love to push that run across. Raley takes his lead at second base, the pinch runner. Here's the pitch. It's in the dirt. Ref Snyder nearly got that out. The wall is very short. And straight away left, and it hit the kind of the base of that short wall. He's got to feel great about tonight. Here comes the 1-1. That's a strike. He talked so much about, before the ball game, about his struggles and how it's, he expects so much more from himself. And here he is coming up big tonight. Here's the 1-2. Down low. Two balls, two strikes.
5: I mean, you're brought in, if you're Rob Refsnyder, to do what he did tonight.
25: Yeah, hit lefty.
5: To crush left-handed pitching. And he just, he hasn't done it this year.
25: Yeah. The 2-2. It's high. Did he go? Nope. He checked his swing. It was close. Full count. Three balls, two strikes. Wilson looking for at least a productive at-bat. That was very close. Here comes the 3-2. Swung on a missed. Hey, don't miss the kickoff to 50 season celebration weekend. It's Alumni Home Run Derby night on August 7th, presented by Muckleshoot Casino Resort. You can watch each row and watch your former Mariners compete in the epic postgame competition. 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I heard Hyphen hit one out the other day.
5: Did he?
25: Yeah. Here's JP. Raley at second, one out, ninth inning, the pitch. In there, it's a strike. JP, Cole Young after that. I kind of want to see Dom bat again. See if they they get around to Dom, who's homered in consecutive at-bats.
5: I'm not sure they're going to let him swing. I wouldn't.
25: Here's the 0-1. Swung on, guided back to the screen. No balls, two strikes. I got some plate. Dodgers have a lefty warming. They do have a fair share of lefties in their bullpen. They have four lefties in their pen, including their closer. Now, here comes the 0-2. That's upstairs. Their closer currently is Tanner Scott. He's been their closer with Diaz out. That's going to change when Diaz comes back, expecting that tomorrow.
5: It's kind of interesting. Diaz comes back tomorrow. His bobblehead here at Dodger Stadium on Wednesday.
25: Here's the pitch. That's outside. Good take by JP. Two balls, two strikes. Ninth inning, 7-5 Mariners. Both teams have had leads tonight. Here comes the offer. Strike three called. Right at the top rail on a slider. He goes looking. There's two away. Mariners just looking for a hit to try and drive in the runner at second.
0: Number two, Cole Young.
25: Here's Cole Young.
5: And again, no hate on Weston Wilson, but that was a really important at-bat to move that runner from second to third because it changes JP's and everybody after him's approach entirely.
25: The pitch. Too high. Young has been hit by a pitch and also a single on a bunt. Mariners have 10 hits now to go along with their 7 runs. Here's the offer. Swung on, smashed, but foul.
5: Sounded like Cole broke his bat, but I guess not. He's not headed back to the dugout for a new one.
25: I mentioned as we looked at our Northwest Chevy Equinox scoreboard, the Rangers won tonight. Well, the Astros have just won as well, 3-2. They've beaten the Angels just up the highway. Here's the pitch. Swung on, tagged to center field, hit well. Pajas ranging back in front of the track, makes a leap and makes the catch on a full back pedal as he brushes back against the wall.
1: So it's Andrés Muñoz now. We head to the bottom of the ninth. There'll be Muñoz and Ohtani. Mariners lead by two, looking for the win here in game one against the Dodgers when we come back right after this.
28: How sweet it is!
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28: It is Grand Salami Day! 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
28: It just continues!

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4: Andres Munoz is on to try and close this down. 7-5, Mariners lead, bottom of the ninth. There'll be Dalton rushing, Shohei Ohtani after that. Victor Robles in right field now for the Mariners.
5: Defensive replacement out in right. And if you are Andres Munoz right now, you cannot look to that on-deck circle. This guy right here, Dalton rushing, that's who you need to get out. No traffic in front of Ohtani.
4: Here's his first pitch. It's low. The four-seam at 101. He has been lights out in about the last month and a half. Here's the 1-0. It's away. It's 100, but off the plate. Two balls, no strikes. So he's falling behind. Dalton rushing. It was 2-for-3, a double, and a single. Ohtani lurking on deck. Mariners up by 2, ninth inning. The pitch. Swung on, lined, foul. Second deck, third base side. 101 again. Sticking with the heater.
5: That just shows you his velocity there is rushing. Even with a 2-0 count, ends up being tardy on that Munoz fastball.
4: The 2-1. Swung on, fouled back. 100. He's back even. Two balls, two strikes. Rushing calls time. Steps out, adjusts the royal batting gloves. Matching the blue helmet, blue sleeves. Left-handed hitter climbs back in the box. 7-5 Mariners. Bases empty. Ninth inning. No outs. Here comes the 2-2. Swung out. Hard ground ball up the middle. JP has it on a dive. He can't get a throw away. Rushing is safe at first. And Ohtani will bat as the tying run. That's going to be a base hit for rushing. He hit a 105 off the bat.
5: And by the way, this infield, we kind of talked about it on the pregame show, is like carpet slash putting green. It is so fast. If you can't get to this in two steps, it's going to be by you. And at 105 miles per hour, you don't have a lot of time.
4: Power versus power. The pitch to Ohtani. Swung on, fouled away. He was late on 102. Ohtani is homered. He is single to drive in a run. He's been intentionally walked. Gabe Spire got him to ground out. The only time he's been retired in this game. 7-5 Mariners, bottom of the ninth. Ohtani's the tying run. The four-time MVP. Munoz, the pitch. Swung on line, drive, base hit, into the gap. Robles, it's by him. It goes to the wall. Rushing being waved. He's into third. He's being waved. Ball is dropped. Ohtani stops at second base. Now runs to third. Rushing scores. Ohtani in at third. It's 7-6 Mariners. It was going to be a double, but Robles couldn't pick it up cleanly.
5: We joke about the baseball gods and the baseball finding you as soon as you enter the game. This ball was stung. And we just keep continuing to say this all night long, Gary. This ball was stung. This ball was stung. 105 into the gap. It's to the wall in right center field. Like you said, for sure, double.
4: Here's the pitch to Páez. It's a strike. Infield playing in. 7-6 Mariners, bottom of the ninth. Ohtani at third base. He gets a double on that, then an error on Robles. Here's the pitch. Swung on, lined, foul. Okay,

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3: Bob, it says it on the internet, so it must be
2: it's
3: true.
2: It's got to be true, then.
3: It's got to be true.
4: Yeah,
2: exactly.
5: Yeah, this is one we'll be talking about for a while. The Mariners beat the Dodgers 7-6, and there are so many different angles to talk about in this one. The Mariners pounded out 10 hits. They were down a few times in this game, had to come back to do it. The offense is going to get the headlines. Just an incredible day. It's funny when Shannon asked Cal about his favorite home run, then he went on
6: and he went off the list like every one of them. Yep.
5: Which I thought was fair. It's hard to. I mean, Dom hit two of them. He had a great day. You know, Rob Refsnyder making an immediate impact with a two-run home run. But just a great day offensively against a really good pitcher.
6: Yeah, and the last time, by the way, that the Mariners hit five or more home runs off of left-handed pitching in the same game, you have to go back to 2002. And we heard Cal say, you know, basically that every single home run was his favorite. But there was a couple things I had circled here, Gary. One of them was Josh Naylor's at-bat in front of Rob Refsnyder's home run, because Josh Naylor was down 0-2. 0-2, and he just fought off the baseball, dropped a really nasty sweeper into center field. And as you can see with that final score of 7-6, just how incredibly important every single run was in this game. So Josh Naylor aboard when Refsnyder left the yard, and then Julio Rodriguez also singling on a sweeper in front of Dom Canzones. But it's really good to see this Mariners team win the way they need to win, and that is homering.
5: Yeah. Homering and out homering, outscoring the Dodgers, which is not an easy thing to do, but the Mariners did it tonight. 7-6. Mariners grabbed the win. We'll come back. We will look at the box score and more as we get ready for the postgame show. Back with more right after this.
7: 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It was done by the King.
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5: It's a great win for the Mariners. 7-6, they beat the Dodgers as we take a look at the box score here. 7 runs, 10 hits for the Mariners, 6 runs, 13 hits for the Dodgers. Mariners, 5 home runs in this one. Cal launches one. Julio had one as well. Refsnyder hit a home run. Canzone hit 2 of them for the Mariners. Bullpen was Nails, Spire, Ferrer, Bizarro. three scoreless, hitless innings facing the minimum. And Munoz, he did enough. He stranded the tying run at third base with no outs as the Mariners grabbed the win. Remarkable. Just remarkable.
6: Sorry, I was over here speechless.
5: Yeah.
6: What an absolutely incredible win by this Mariners team. By far, the best game that they have put together collectively. You know, Luis Castillo found a way. The bullpen was absolutely lights out tonight, and I'm just shaking my head over the offense that we saw, and the fact that, you know, we saw Julio and Cal homering in this same game, and then Dom Canzone. I mean, who are you right now with these just prodigious blasts to center field?
5: So
6: fun
5: great.
6: To watch. Yep.
5: Be here for a legendary gathering of Mariners greats on August 8th. 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We'll take a look at the matchup tomorrow as the Mariners look for a series win. We come back right after this.
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5: 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They beat the Dodgers here in Game 1, a wild one, 7-6. 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In the meantime, Mariners back at it tomorrow, 7:10 first pitch. We'll take the air with Shannon at 6 o'clock for the pregame show. Emerson Hancock gets the ball. Mariners will face another lefty. This one more soft-tossing, and Eric Lauer started the year with Toronto, now with the Dodgers. He's pitched pretty well as the Mariners look for a series win. Before we continue, let's pause for station identification on the NC Machinery Mariners Radio Network.
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0: He's doing it with ease. So there is that plus power from Canzone. And like I said earlier too, not taking anything away from him, but from a team standpoint, would love to see him further down the lineup because that means everyone else is hitting. But for him personally, man, you're in the thick of it right now, and just keep riding that wave.
1: Yeah, it's been great to see, and knock on wood, it's here to stay. It was really great to see, especially in Texas, because we hadn't seen it in a little while, and I was really suspecting that that hamstring was perhaps causing more problems. And then to see that home run, to see him run the bases, then to see him put him out in right field, and he's running around, okay, it's like, okay, you know, breathe easy. Yeah. He's out there. He is just a crucial part of this lineup right now. Let's go ahead and hear from Dom after his 2 home run game.
2: Just given how tough this road trip has been, and really this whole month, how meaningful was it to pull out the win tonight, but also the way that you guys did so?
3: Yeah, I tried to talk about it a little bit earlier after the game, but yeah, just everybody kind of coming through, and that's the type of baseball that we can play. Top to bottom tonight, the lineup is unreal, so those are the best that we can put together, and that's the type of talent that we have.
2: For you to come into this stadium against that opponent, just what can this do for you guys, springboard and moving forward?
3: Yeah, I mean, again, just guy putting the ball in the air with some velocity and hitting out of the ballpark. That's kind of been our identity the last 2 years, so just need to get back to that and continue to have good at-bats.
4: Where's your confidence level at right now against lefties in
3: particular? Definitely a lot higher than it was a couple of years ago. But, yeah, just, again, getting consistent playing time and just getting to be an everyday player, it's never taken a day for granted.
5: Well, this is not an easy park at night to hit home runs in. To hit 2, I mean, in your career, how significant a game is this?
3: It's a great ballpark, one of the oldest ones, so to get a few here is special.
2: Don, you've always talked about staying to the middle of the field. That homer in Arlington is the pool side. What is the balance of, like, when you're really trying to do damage to the pool side versus just in the middle of the field, like the 2-9?
3: Yeah, I think the one in Arlington was more just out in front of a changeup, and then tonight, just trying to stay in the middle of the field with a heater and a slider. So, again, just kind of looking for pitches in certain spots and trying to take advantage.
2: How much has that approach just helped you as you've taken a next step in your career this season?
3: Yeah, I mean, it's been everything the last 2 years. The hitting coaches here have helped me out tremendously, just moving my career on, being the player I am today. I definitely wouldn't be where I am without that. And it's amazing how one little change to your approach can change the trajectory of how you're doing.
5: There are teams that can go a whole season without 5 homers in a game. You guys did that tonight. What's it like to see that kind of power production in the lineup?
3: Yeah, I mean, especially against a tough pitcher tonight. I mean, he's been one of the best guys, and he's had a really good record, throwing the ball really well. So, again, just kind of showing what this team's capable of.
4: You talk about the adjustment. Is that just TV you talk about opening up a little bit in the front side? Do you remember when he started doing that? Was it more recently?
3: I don't remember it. I'm sure he doesn't remember it. So, whenever it happened, it was a good little chat. But, yeah, it's definitely helping.
4: Is it more last year, or was that still
3: more this year? More this year.
5: What was the ninth inning like for you? What, you know, watching the drama unfold there?
3: Oh, I mean, all the confidence in the world in Mooney. He was pumping some absolute gas tonight. So you get Shohei on third with no outs, and you still have the confidence in that you got one of the best players in the world, if not the best. So his stuff was filthy tonight, and he got the job done.
1: And that was Dom Canzone, and I want to kind of transition here, and he said something that is part of the transition. He said, we showed what we can be out there tonight, and we saw that in Game 3 in Texas as well. And to me, that's important. We looked at each other in Texas and said, yeah, they can still do this. That's when everybody was at wit's end with some of the play that we were seeing and what they weren't doing, and then all of a sudden they look very familiar in a good sense, and now they've done it again. Had the 8-game winning streak about a month and a half ago. It's in there. And, Ryan, if they are going to pull it out of there, they are going to need their starting pitching that has been there all year except for this road trip. What are you seeing right now with the starters?
0: Yeah, you know, it's Bryce, we talked about that first game. Now, he said he didn't have any kind of blister issues, but there was some glaring, you know, cutting on the ball. That is sometimes dealing with a blister, or if you don't have it, you're trying to work around it, some lack of velocity and lack of spin. So if it's not the blister, that's a little, to me, I would rather him here and him obviously be on.

0: honest, but say, yeah, I've got a blister issue. That's like, okay, that's something you can get beyond once you get over that in a couple, in a week or so, whatever. So that was a little concerning because he didn't look good. There wasn't missing bats in the middle of the play. Brian Will on the road, man, for whatever reason, you know, trying to figure that out in regards to what's going on with him. It was a battle for Logan Gilbert as well. And then, man, then you come out and you have a situation where it's like, all right, can we split this series? George Kirby's been so good. He struggled, you know. And so I think sometimes it's a little contagious. I always talk about when you pitch the last game of a series, especially on the road or a team that maybe you hadn't seen for a couple months, whatever, you're watching your buddies, you know, you watch a kind of a blueprint. Yeah, if you're George Kirby, for example, you watch what Logan did the night before and see kind of some tendencies, and you write it down when you get that up to date report. You hear what Logan's saying in the dugout, and you kind of write it down or keep in the back of your mind. So pitched on that last game. That's what I thought George Kirby was going to absolutely dominate. He didn't. And for Luis Castillo tonight, I just think we've been seeing a lot of this, not missing a whole lot of bats, and really sort of like Dan Wilson said, battling. That's been kind of his thing. When you look up and he's like, oh, he's only given up two or three and he's gone six, but tonight was a tough relentless lineup he was facing. So yeah, I, man, but look, they don't have to go out and be top five, we know that. Do the little things, get mid-range, you know, the mid-range in homers, get a little bit better mid-range when it counts, and just lean on that pitching as hard as you can. And they, you know, we talked about getting to the month of September where the schedule eases up, but man, they need that starting pitching so bad.
1: Yeah, they do. And I mean, it's just hopefully a blip on the radar. We don't see it from them very often, but man, good to see it not matter tonight, and the bats just continue to come back. Ryan, you go have a good rest of your night. And right. I am going to come back and just want to do a little cap tip to two things that we haven't hit on too very hard that I think deserve a little bit of recognition, as well as check out everything else that's gone on tonight in the game. That as we continue here on the NC Machinery Mariners Radio Network.
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10: Here comes the pitch. Swung on, hit high, deep, center field. Has he done it again? Warning track wall, sail away, Dom Canzone. He has done it again. His second home run of the night, and the Mariners have the lead 7-5. Dom blasts another one dead center field. An unbelievable night here at Dodger Stadium.
1: Dom Canzone with home runs of 433 feet and 414 feet. Absolutely insane and so fun to watch as the Mariners take game one of the three-game series against the Dodgers 7-6. I have a friend that just finally got to my text messages, and this is really super cool. So the Mariners had not beaten... The Dodgers have won the last 12 matchups between the Mariners and the Dodgers. And it's even worse if you look at the last time the Mariners have won a game here in Dodger Stadium. And that you have to go and all the way back to 2009. And my friend actually sent me a copy or a picture of the ticket. He went to the game. And it's an actual paper ticket. Remember those? It's Dodgers versus Mariners, Sunday, June 28th, 2009, 1-10. And Garrett Olson was the winning pitcher. That would have been in relief and probably with a lot of family. He was from down here, which is cool. Losing pitcher was Hiroki Kuroda. So, man, that's a long time. But if you're gonna break that streak, come back big, and the Mariners certainly did tonight. Said I wanted to get to just two things that I don't think are getting a ton of notice in this. One, J.P. Crawford was pushed into action very late as Colt Emerson was a late scratch from this game. And so J.P. ended up at shortstop, so I'm run out and warm up the arm a little bit, and there were a couple double plays that he was able to execute, some good plays at shortstop where he's not playing as much anymore, but of course he's going to play shortstop. He's always been a shortstop, but good on JP, good performance from him in that regard. And Rob Refsnyder, we talked to him before the game, and he was very pragmatic about what might happen, and he said, yeah, I did some things down in AAA, but that's PCL, it's AAA pitching. We'll see what happens. He made some changes, which to me is always encouraging when you make an actual change. He's had knee issues, and they kind of changed his foot placement and how he turns it out in hopes of taking some pressure off of that knee and giving him a little bit more in his legs. Well, he had the home run, of course, but he also had a double later in the game that was hit 112.3 miles an hour off the bat. That's the hardest hit ball of his career. Just look that up. So, yeah, I think he is feeling better. I think the legs are a little bit better and more under him, and that's got to be something good for him to take a look at and see after it was such a struggle at the beginning of the season, or for the majority of the season for that matter. And better late than never if the Mariners are going to try and make a push. They need somebody who can hit lefties. He sure hit the lefties tonight, and we will see where they go from there. So good stuff from JP and Rob Refsnyder on top of all the other good stuff in the home runs that we saw. Okay, right now let's go ahead and step away from this one for just a minute. Take a look at what has been going on around the rest of baseball with the Chevy Equinox scoreboard. Bigger, bolder, and built for the Northwest. The all-wheel drive Equinox is where Northwest adventures begin. We are going to do this one very, very quickly. This is what we have got. Guardians beat the Reds 6-5 in Cincinnati. It was, they played two. I'm sorry, I'm sure it was very humid. Reds took game 1-2 zip. Guardians took game 2, 6-5. Elsewhere, the Tigers beat the Orioles 14-0. And if I remember this correctly, the Tigers became

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0: That is the second best record in the majors since June 11th, only behind the Red Hot Red Sox, trying to continue their success in Sacramento, taking on the A's. But Brian Servin was serving a homer.
1: 1-2 pitch. That's a fly ball to center field. Rafaela going back to the track at the wall. It's good! Brian Servin, a two-run homer to center field. The A's lead 3-0 on a shot, and the A's capture.
0: Talk 650 KSTE. Red Sox fall 4-3. The loss snapping their 10-game road winning streak, the second longest in a season in franchise history. Tommy White for the A's, 4-for-4, scored twice. He is the fourth player over the last 100 years with multiple four-hit games in his first 10 career games played. Guardians and Reds in the Battle of Ohio, opening up a doubleheader on Tuesday. Cleveland facing All-Star Chase Burns in Game 1. Figured offense would be at a premium. Well, think again.
2: Swung on and hammered to deep right. Away, back and gone. A grand slam to right by Kyle Mansardo.
0: Kyle Manzardo with a grand slam for Cleveland. First of his career, first allowed by Burns, not helped by some of the defense behind him either. Gave up 5 runs, matching a season high, only 1 earned. Reds would come back to tie it. Cleveland offense jump-started by the grand slam, but went to small ball late. Brian Rocchio delivered with a safety squeeze to put the Guardians in front 6-5. That score would hold. They hang on to take the opener. In Game 2, J.J. Bleda opening the scoring.
3: Swung on, ripped down the line and deep to right and gone. J.J. Bleda on a 3-1 pitch lasers one out of here to right, and the Reds strike first tonight. 1-0 in the first inning.
0: 700 WLW, Bleda 1-for-3 with his 18th home run of the season, 5th homer in his last 15. Guardians shut out in Game 2, 2-0, the final, third time Cleveland has been shut out in their last 4. They are 1-6 in their last 7 after a 7-2 stretch. Trade deadline just under a week away. One of the more intriguing storylines playing out right now. Will the Tigers trade Tarek Skubal? Entered 4 games out of a playoff spot and had lost 3 straight entering Tuesday. Took care of the Orioles pretty quickly.
3: Now long fly ball down the left field line up the bat of Valencia. Gone! It's like slow pitch softball, and it's really hard to hit sometimes. Eduardo Valencia, no problem. Second home run of the night. Wow. His fourth in the major leagues in 17 at-bats.
0: Yeah, how about that introduction to the big leagues? 14-0 your final, the call from 97-1, the ticket. The Tigers just the second team in the modern era to shut out an opponent and score in every inning. So they get the win. Are they doing enough to think about trading Skubal or hanging on to him? What's the deadline plan? ESPN's Jeff Passan on the balance that the Tigers have to strike.
4: It seems like every contender these days needs a catcher. The Yankees, the Red Sox, the Rays, the Texas Rangers, even the Dodgers looking for a backup. And there's a plethora of options. If you're looking just in the rental market, Ryan Jeffers with Minnesota is available, as is Tyler Stevenson with the Cincinnati Reds. If you want to go a little bit longer term, Hunter Goodman with Colorado, 30-plus home runs. The price is high there. Adley Rutschman got another year and change before he's a free agent. Price is high there, too. The Los Angeles Angels, on the other hand, are an interesting group and the team that a lot of those big swings are focused on right now, because John Mozeliak, the interim general manager, needs to make a decision. Does he trade Zach Meadow? Does he trade Reed Detmers? Does he trade Jose Soriano? Is it all three? Is it one? Is it two? Or is it none? That remains to be seen. And the teams that we know are dealing, the New York Mets, and the San Francisco Giants. And the Mets might have the most trades of any team by the end of the deadline, whether it's Clay Holmes, Freddy Peralta, Luke Weaver, Tyrone Taylor, Luis Robert. You can go on and on about the guys who can move there. And with the San Francisco Giants, you know it's going to be Luis Arraez. You know it's going to be Robbie Ray. Beyond that, Casey Schmidt, who was on the market, went on the injured list today. That's taking him out of it. But the Giants are just looking to recoup anything, much like the Mets guys, from this lost season that both teams have had.
0: Yeah, shaping up to be a fascinating trade deadline. Up next, volume up for Tuesday Top Sound. 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

0: there to hear the stories from guys about him, to the point that, you know, players like Clayton Kershaw, I think, really learned a lot from Chase about how to be on a team, right? And Clayton's a, you know, he's a really good teammate, but he'd be the first to tell you that over the course of his career, he evolved as a player, as a person. So Chase Utley, very underrated impact on that organization.
1: You just threw me for a loop. I would not have guessed at that. Seriously, I would not. I know he played there. I don't ever think about Chase Utley as a Dodger, only as a Philly.
0: No.
1: I know he played. Wow.
2: Great
1: phenomenal.
2: From
1: Mariah Carey to Chase Utley with the Dodgers. Buster only. Phenomenal job. Excellent. 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Awesome stuff. Thank you, Buster. We appreciate it.
0: Thanks, guys. Always fun.
1: Wow. 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
2: If I'm Jaylen Brown, I am ecstatic about 21 points coming in and a guy who's seen everything, every defense, every aspect of the game that you can possibly imagine coming to my team. So if I'm Jaylen Brown, I'm thrilled. 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It could have been Kevin McHale. It could have been Robert Parrish. It could have been DJ. Who knows, right? Was it Larry's team in the end? Yeah, but on any given night, it could have been anybody else's.
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16: 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That's all the places you can buy. I think there's more, probably, but that's all I can come up with this morning. Do we need more? What a game last night. What a baseball game last night. I know I get grief at times when I say that's baseball or it's a crazy game, but you know, just because things are going in one direction doesn't mean they're going to continue in that direction. But it is true. This game is weird, man. This game is unpredictable. This game will take twists and turns that you probably never expected it to take. And yesterday was about as good an example as you're going to find. I mean, yesterday is probably the most negative day I can remember on this radio station in years. Years. Sir, I mean, like, I don't think there was even last year getting swept in Tampa. I don't know whether, I mean, you know, Jeff Passan comes on the radio and says you should fire the manager. That's a pretty intense day. And, you know, I heard Bump and Stacy and then Wyman and Bob playing all the sound and reacting and talking about it all. You know, this person's a problem and that person's a problem and this is an issue and that is an issue. And it was all real. It's not like none of it was real. But by the end of the night, the whole vibe is just totally different. Does it mean it's going to continue tonight? No, of course not. Who the hell knows what's going to happen tonight? But again, these are the days that you can kind of circle like, well, if it turns around, this is the day. And right now, it all belongs to Dom Canzone. Mariners are 2-3 on this road trip. Without Dom Canzone, they'd be 0-5. Like, let's just be clear. This is an 0-4 road trip without Dom Canzone. But with him, they're 2-3 with an opportunity still to win the road trip. Go 4-3. Take a couple more in L.A. Is it going to be easy? No. But you've at least set yourself up for it. So I thought it'd be fun today to have a different version of
12: Late Night Mariners texts.
16: Oh, yeah. Well, they are a little less spicy, a little more smooth jazz than you might expect.
15: It seems like there might have been a little bit of a roller coaster. Do we get some spicy ones that
16: recover? There were a couple, but not many, honestly. Okay. There's a couple of I hate you, Luis Castillo texts. But other than that, no. I got this one, Ref Snyder, with about 1,000 exclamation points. I honestly hope his 10-day IL stint was a reset and he crushes enough left-handers to take the Mariners to the division title. You know, it's funny. Dom Canzone is the story from last night with his two home runs, both of which came off of lefties, and he just, God, the power he has is ridiculous. But was it were they the most important? Yeah, they were the most important. But what was second? Was it Ref Snyder coming up with a home run and showing that he is at least capable of being the guy that they signed him to be in the offseason? I don't know if it'll continue, but honestly, the double that came after the home run might have been just as important to me because it showed that the home run wasn't fluky. Like, okay, good. He had two of those. That's great news.
15: If not for Canzone Sunday and yesterday, like, things could...
16: Canzone's
15: could be looking okay, at... Yeah. But also, like, if Ref Snyder is actually going to be what they thought he was, now that maybe he's had some time to rest those knees and is feeling better, that could be
16: a big deal. Development. Absolutely. He's been a good hitter, and I know people get mad when I say he's crushed lefties in the past. Like, well, but he's not now. Like, okay, but he has, and so the likelihood is that he probably will again. Was it Cal's home run? Because Cal is a pretty important part of this whole thing. Was it Julio's home run? And the fact that Julio maybe is starting to heat up? I'll tell you what I liked. You know, one of my favorite parts of last night's game was Julio's steal right before the Canzone home run, putting the pressure on the pitcher, easy steal of second base, right? You're down at that point. You're trying to, you know, you're just trying to get this team going, and Julio using all of the gifts that he has. Yeah. All right. I come up with a hit. So what do I do next? Steal second, put pressure on the pitcher. And then Canzone obviously goes yard, so the steal doesn't end up meaning as much. But look, all of those things end up being really relevant. Dom just hit the deuce as another. I hope we hang on to win this game. This is the most fun I've had this whole season. What a blast. Yeah, it was pretty fun. It's fun when your team hits home runs. I am pro home run. I am pro power. I am pro take your walks and then smash the ball out of the ballpark, especially on a warm night in L.A. when the ball was flying. I'm very much pro home run. Yes, they are fun. I would like to personally thank Jeff Passan for this win. The wet blanket can be this year's Etsy witch. He probably will be. Baseball's weird.
15: He does have a knack for coming on our show and then having kind of...
16: It's amazing.
15: Like the opposite of whatever he dives into happen.
16: Jeff and I think I have the same problem. Like it just, whatever you say, like, yeah, man, that goes the other way. He did text me about Canzone last night. He's like, didn't I say Canzone should hit more against lefties? I'm like, well, you did, but like that's already been happening for the last month. He was like, oh.
15: Damn. We do have that crowd now that are like, think what could happen if they were hitting him against lefties the whole time.
16: Yeah, and they might be right. Dom Canzone has shown it. But look, you got to prove that in baseball, and it's taken him some time to do it, and good on him. And I hope that, you know, I do have some texts in here that are like, this shows that platooning is dumb. Like, well, no, it doesn't. It shows that Dom Canzone has shown that he can hit left-handed pitching. It didn't show that Luke Raley can hit left-handed pitching. He can't. That doesn't mean Luke won't one day get a hold of a lefty and hit a home run. He probably will. But the odds are that you're going to be a whole lot better off playing somebody else. And by the way, Rob Ref Snyder hitting left-handed pitching is part of the reason that you've had those platoons. Because he's good at it and always has been. Late Night Mariners text, LFG. Yeah, that one's good. Late Night Mariners text, I refuse to believe. You can't have my jaded heart, Ems. I won't. Never mind. Hurt me one more time. Yeah, I get it. This game was just bound to happen after today's show, right? Lefty starter, best team in baseball, Canzone, Ref Snyder, slugfest, bullpen. Feels like a huge win, But only time will tell. In the meantime, thanks a lot, Jeff Passan. I know. It really is amazing. And look, all the stuff Jeff said yesterday is still very interesting, maybe important, and quite frankly, I think still worth a lot of conversation. And we'll go through some of that at 7:30 this morning. But it's okay to do both. It's okay to have the conversation about where this team is at and where they're going and what they need to do to get there. And it's okay to talk about what they're capable of at the same time. Because this is it. I mean, you see yesterday why they are fearsome. The bullpen is really good, and it comes in again. Look, that Dodgers lineup is absurd. Did they give up a bunch of runs yesterday? Yeah, they gave up some runs, and Munoz gave up one more and made it real tight late. And Dan made a decision, a difficult decision, right, to walk Muncy in the ninth. And eventually, as he easily walks in a second, you end up with a game with a winning run on second base, facing Mookie Betts, like multiple-time MVP winner. He's not having a great year. So Dan kind of employed a similar strategy to what Terry Francona did a week ago, and it worked out better for him, which was great. If Munoz gives up a hit to Mookie Betts, we're having a very different conversation today. So look, that's the fine edge, the fine line that you walk when you play the game, when you watch this game. Salk, I'm worried about bullpen depth. We used all of our leverage arms last night. Tonight should be interesting. Yeah, it becomes harder tonight, and you got to rely even more on Emerson Hancock, who may be auditioning for a new team. Who's closing tomorrow? Yeah, I don't know. I don't know how that's going to work. But again, like, this game is so weird. Maybe you go out and score 12 runs early. You don't need to have a closer. It'd be Cole Wilcox to finish it out or whatever. So, the platoon strategy must come to an end. Nope. No, and it won't. Platoons are about getting the best out of players. That's all. It's just about playing the odds and getting the best out of players. But Dom Canzone has shown that he can hit lefties. Good on him. That's awesome. And I want to see more of it. All right. Coming up next, we'll give you guys everything you need to know. I'll play you the least one, maybe both of those Canzone home runs. I don't know. We have to get that scary picture of Brock off of YouTube. Dear God. He's cackling.
15: I know.
16: At me.
15: We're not streaming to YouTube, so I'm trying to figure some things out.
16: Thank God nobody could see that picture. It looks like Brock was like out of The Shining or something. We'll be back with everything you need to know next.
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30: 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Here's what you need to know. Up first.
16: Oh, what a difference a day makes. Left for dead on their way out of Texas. The Mariners rallied once again for what might have been their most thrilling, maybe their most important win of the year. For the second time on the trip, it was the hero, Dom Canzone.
31: Here's pitch. Swung on, cranked, center field. It's hammered. It's on its way. It is sailing. Canzone, dead center field. We are tied again. Home run derby for the Mariners. Their fourth of the night. 5-5 Mariners and Dodgers.
16: Was that their last home run of the night? No, I think maybe they'd want one more.
31: Here comes the pitch. Swung on, hit high, deep center field. Has he done it again? Warning track wall. Warriors have the lead 7-5.
16: They would need every ounce of that in the ninth, as Andres Munoz certainly made it interesting. Yeah, gave up a run, had runners on second and third facing Mookie Betts, but he got him to ground out, and that was it. Five home runs, Cal, Julio, Ref Snyder. Yes, the two from Dom Canzone. It overcame a tough start from Luis Castillo, scary ninth inning. And they go on to get an absolutely enormous win. Dan Wilson, happy with the offense.
5: Offensively, you know, a lot of great things today. Five homers, chance to drive the ball out of the ballpark here. You know, Ref coming back and getting one off the foul pole. Julio, Cal, Dom with the two, just huge lifts in those moments. And, that was a great win tonight, one to build on and come back tomorrow and do it again.
16: Well, they do need to try to come back and do it again. Obviously, that is important. It'll be Emerson Hancock against another lefty, Eric Lauer. But, you know, the way things shake out for the Mariners, and this is so funky, and maybe it'll have no effect when it's all said and done because this team is so weird. Wroblewski was really the only great starting pitcher they were going to face in the series. I mean, it's Lauer tonight who's been okay, and then tomorrow, Roki Sasaki, who's been okay. Like, that was the tough matchup. Castillo against Wroblewski. You find a way to get that win. Are they going to sweep the Dodgers? I don't know. But pitching matchup-wise, I like the next two matchups a lot more than I liked last night. Does it anything matter in this game? Who the hell knows? It's so confusing. But great, great, great win for the M's last night.
30: Here's the second thing you need to know.
16: That wasn't the only good news. Brendan Donovan, who had really been struggling in his rehab starts, got back into a game last night in Tacoma and had himself a night. 2-for-5. He did this.
6: 3-1 is clubbed in the air. Deep right field. That ball is way back. It is out of here. Brendan Donovan leaves the yard.
16: Yeah, he needed that to just get himself going because, look, if you add a good Rob Ref Snyder and a healthy Brendan Donovan back into the lineup, does it change things? Yeah, of course it does. It means that Colt Emerson doesn't have to play every single day. It means that you get more, pop with Ref Snyder. It means you've got that doubles power, gap to gap with Brendan Donovan. Like, yeah, it's a totally different team. Really amazing. And by the way, Michael Arroyo could be coming up soon also. Adam Jude saying yesterday that is a possibility almost regardless of what happens with Brendan Donovan. So a lot of changes could still be coming. And you've got the trade deadline now just, 5 days away. And Joel Sherman, MLB Network, says the Mariners, they're a team to watch.
7: I think you can make a pretty good case, Greg, that the executive under the most pressure over the next 5 or 6 days is Jerry DePoto of the Mariners and Justin Hollander, his aide. The Mariners are the only of the 30 teams that have never even been in a World Series. Last year was as close as they ever got, getting to Game 7 of the ALCS. They came into this year believing, and rightfully so, that they should be the dominant team in the division. And if I had told you nothing else, Greg, that we would reach the trade deadline and the other teams in the division would be, the best of them would be middling around 500, we'd think the Mariners have 6, 7, 8, 9 game lead.
16: Well, they don't, but still an opportunity to try to build one. And maybe last night is a jumping off point. We'll see.
30: Here's the third thing you need to know.
16: All right, Seahawks off today. They finished up the quote-unquote ramp-up period. They'll start practicing with the pads on tomorrow morning, which is awesome. Speaking of awesome, I love this from Leonard Williams yesterday. I didn't even know this was a conversation, but he was asked, hey, any chance on a new contract here in Seattle?
8: I mean, there's been a few conversations, but nothing set in stone. I think we're all focused on, the season starting right now. And, we know that's towards the end of the season. We have time to figure that out when the time comes.
16: I'm fascinated to see how that works. And honestly, if it is something you can get done early, I think you should, because at the end of this season, Byron Murphy is going to be the guy that everybody's looking at. So right now, you got to get Witherspoon done. That probably gets done in the next couple of weeks, maybe even the next few days. At the end of the year, heading into next season, Byron Murphy is going to be the one you circle and say, okay, you got to get this done. So how do you fit Leonard Williams in the meantime? Well, you have to. Because, look, again, it's also going to be Sam Darnold next year. The conversations next year are Byron Murphy and Sam Darnold. I don't want to add Leonard Williams to that, if I can help it. And I don't know whether you can pay Leonard at the absolute top of the market and pay Byron Murphy what you're going to have to pay him next year and pay Sam Darnold what you might need to pay him next year. So if you can get him done on a reasonable deal, knowing he's in his 30s, that would be a really, really, really big deal. By the way, sounds like Jalen Milroe had himself a good day yesterday. Love to hear that. I don't know what his future is. I'm not like sitting here saying he should be starting or anything, but I do root for him. I hope he works out because I just think he's a fun player. Bummer to see Eddie Olczyk is not going to be doing any more color commentary for the Kraken. He is one of the best. One of the best of all time. His pairing with John Forslund has been probably the best thing about the team thus far. And it sounds like he's just going to go back to just national stuff at this stage in his career. Totally get it, but he will be missed. Eddie's been just awesome. All right, that's everything you need to know. Quarter past every hour here on the Brock and Salk show. Yeah, a lot of mixed emotions today. And, you know, we've seen these Mariner games before. It's not like this one necessarily means everything now is going to be fine. We've seen them come out and hit four home runs, whatever, and, you know, score eight runs. And, you know, the next day it kind of goes right back to the same inconsistent offense and some of the same challenges they've had. But it sure was nice on a day where they really needed it to see them put it all together. And I'll admit, I said a bunch of times yesterday as Jeff Passan was talking about, you know, what to do with the manager and whether or not it calls on this is a time that calls for them to make a move. That the team, if they do love him, the players, have an opportunity to save him. Like, if they're really in that mode of like, we might need to be having a conversation about the manager here, guess who has the opportunity to change it? The players. If they love the manager and he can pull any strings he's got, go out and save it and show that you love him. And I thought last night was a pretty interesting example that might point to that. Not enough, not one game. But it absolutely was a really, really good opportunity to see what that looks like. So you got to hear Jeff Passan. If you missed any of this yesterday, he was opinionated, very much so. Said things that I think some people might have been expecting. I wasn't expecting to hear him from Jeff. Stick around. You'll hear him next on Brock and Salk.
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11: I'm KXLY meteorologist Matt Gray. A smoky smell in our skies here this morning, and it's going to take a little while for that haze to move on and dissipate. So if you're sensitive to smoke, this is not going to be the morning for you. Temperatures this afternoon will be right around 85 degrees. And we will see the smoke lift out for the second half of the day.
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16: Man, a really important day to have Jeff Passan with us. Good morning, Jeff. It's been a bit of a slog here, Jeffrey, for a while. We were talking a week ago, and I think we all concurred when you said now's the time to go for it, and the American League is weak, and, you know, the Mariners have opportunities. As we sit here a week later, they did not play good baseball. They just lost 3 out of 4 to Texas and were very nearly swept out of Arlington. What is happening with our Mariners here right now?
27: Yeah, all of these things are true, and it's incredible how I can say what I said a week ago, watch this team play, and come away with a completely different perspective. Because let's just say we were to completely Men in Black brain zap everybody and show them a game played by the Seattle Mariners. Looking at them, you would say this is like a 75-win team. They just look absolutely terrible right now. And I think the most frustrating part is that I always say this. I've said this on the show a million times. Talent wins, talent wins, talent wins. Get as much talent as you can, and you're going to be just fine. We are approaching the two-thirds mark of this season, guys. It's going to happen tonight. The 108th game will be played. And the Seattle Mariners are going to be under 500 with essentially a neutral run differential. And how they wound up here, to me, speaks to something a little bit deeper. And sometimes you reach a point with a group of players where things need, like, you got to change it up. You got to change up the mix in there. And I almost wonder if it's a matter of changing up the mix, because I'm not sure that they're going to change up the thing that they really should, which is the manager.
5: So when that talent / potential doesn't produce in baseball, I have got a pretty keen sense for what it means in football. But when talent and potential doesn't produce in baseball, what's the fix?
27: The fix is change. And I don't know what that change looks like. I don't know how profound that change needs to be.
5: Assistant hitting coach? You know, assistant to the assistant hitting coach? Is that the first step in change that they made the other day?
27: Sure. I mean, it could be a start. I say all of this, by the way, with the acknowledgement up front that because I'm not there every day, because I don't have as good of a grasp of the dynamics of the clubhouse as Ryan Divish or Adam Jude, I don't know if I have the full prescription, frankly. But I'm just looking like 30,000 foot here. My job, it necessitates that I know a good bit about every team, but maybe not quite to the same level as people who are around every day. But even from afar, guys, you can see what's going on right now. It's not working. And that's where you run into something particularly difficult, because the Mariners, not just the Mariners, but franchises outside and the models of the other 29 teams and observers, we all thought the Mariners were going to be really good this year. So I think in order to prescribe changes, it needs to come internally, and there needs to be a reckoning of some sorts within the franchise where they say, what we've got right now isn't working. How do we fix or find what might? And it might not just be adding. There might be some subtraction that has to go on as well, and it might get kind of uncomfortable. And that's where you get to the point where you're like, okay, where do we make those changes? Who could go that might not be on our radar otherwise?
6: So that kind of takes us down a couple of roads, right? One is the trade deadline. Maybe they're not the straight buyers that we thought or hoped they would be.
27: Correct.
6: We've talked about the idea of Randy Arozarena or someone along those lines sort of playing a role, not unlike Nomar Garciaparra in 2004, where like just like, hey, this mix isn't right. Even though this guy's one of our better players, it's time to move on. I don't know if that's Randy, but is that the type of thing you're talking about?
27: That is the type of thing I'm talking about. And I don't think that the Mariners would be crazy by any means to explore moving Randy Arozarena. It's one of those situations, guys, where if you're the Mariners, you're just like, God, why isn't this guy an infielder? It would be so much easier to move off of positions of strength. And maybe you can argue that outfield isn't nearly the weakness that that people think it might be. The Mariners have already two of the best right-handed hitting outfielders in baseball. You could argue that Julio Rodriguez and Randy Arozarena are two of the top five, frankly. So the desire to go and get that third right-handed hitting outfielder, maybe you can do that and trade Randy and then give Luke Raley and Dom Canzone full-time at-bats even against left-handers. I know that's a perilous thing, and part of the reason for Canzone and Raley's success this year is because of the way that the Mariners have deployed them. They've done a good job of that, generally speaking. But when you see an offense like this. This is the hard part. When you see an offense that has struggled as much as the Mariners have, I think 37 runs in 10 games since the break, whereas the Washington Nationals, who admittedly have the best offense in baseball this season, but just for context and perspective, they've scored 70 in their 10 games. How do you trade the guy who's been your best offensive player this year? That's a hard thing to do. And logically, it doesn't make a whole lot of sense, but he's not coming back. I would be willing to bet that Randy Rosarena will not be a Mariner next year. And so maybe you can get some value out of this, and maybe that's the thing that changes what you need, because I don't get the sense that the manager is a possibility at this point. We've seen managerial changes in late seasons work. We've seen it work in Seattle. So why this is off the table, I don't quite get.
6: But your impression is it is off the table.
27: I have not gotten any sense that it is a realistic possibility that Dan Wilson is fired at this point. Yes.
5: Can you help with this one? And Jeffrey Passan with us, as he is every Tuesday. And while our proximity leads to a lot of passion and emotion as we watch every swing and miss and every struggle and everything else, and equally celebrate the highs on the other end of that, your global picture does help, I think, in a question like this. Compare and contrast the Philly situation, the Boston situation. They both made managerial moves earlier this year. Compare and contrast their situations with what's going on in Seattle right now.
27: I think it's very simple. If Dan Wilson weren't one of the, best players in franchise history, he would not be manager anymore. I think it's simple as that. There's politics that are going on here. And it's always like when you hire somebody like him, it's the same. I think the comparable is Buster Posey as president of baseball operations with the Giants. If things don't go right, it's going to be harder to get rid of that person to whom the franchise owes a debt because of his service in the past. And Dan Wilson was a great player for the Seattle Mariners and was part of the best run that the organization has ever seen, and an integral part of that. And so because of that, I think there's some gratitude there that the people running the Mariners don't feel like they want to do somebody wrong who's done so right by the franchise. But are you wasting a year potentially by doing so? Are you looking at an opportunity to change things up and salvage them? Which, by the way, let's not act like the Mariners are out of it by any means. I still think they have a very real opportunity to win the American League West. They just need to play completely differently than they have for the entire season.

0: still think they have a very real opportunity to win the American League West. They just need to play completely differently than they have for the entire season so far. And how do you get that out of guys? Sometimes the manager is the answer.
1: I want to ask you about that part of it as well. Hearing you say what you just said is really hard. It's really hard to hear. As a Mariner fan, as somebody that wants the team to win, you know, assuming that what you just said is accurate, that, you know, if Dan weren't a part of you know, the team's history, that maybe we'd be in a different situation here. That's not acceptable. I mean, like, as a fan of a team, that is really the last thing you want to hear. What does that look like? Since you mentioned San Francisco, what does that look like for the Giants in that franchise?
0: I mean, they are where they are right now. Like, they're one of the five worst teams in baseball. They're trying to sell, but the pieces that they've got beyond Luis Arraez and Robbie Ray and, you know, maybe Elliot Ramos and a couple of relievers, like, there's just not a whole lot there. They can't move Rafael Devers. They're going to have a hard time moving Willie Adames and Matt Chapman. You know, it's bad. It's not even close in Seattle to what's going on in San Francisco right now. The Giants have the Giants might be bad for a while. I still think, you know, every week I come on here and we have that dramatic drop at the end. I think this is going to be the best run in the history of the Seattle Mariners franchise. I still do believe that. And I believe it because teams are calling the Mariners and they want to talk about Cade Anderson and they want to talk about Ryan Sloan and they want to talk about Laz Montez and this group that's going to be coming, and all of them aren't going to be good. That's an unreasonable expectation, but there are going to be some stars that join this team over the next 2 years, multiple.
1: So you know, let me ask the follow-up, Jeff, on Dan, because it comes back to what you said. All right, if they're not going to make a change, and you believe that the season is salvageable, and I agree with you 100%, what can Dan do? What can the coaching staff of this team do between now and the end of the year to make a difference and solve this problem?
0: I'll say this. I don't know specifically what they have done that they could necessarily change to have like that direct impact. What I will say is when you do something 107 times and you're succeeding, you know, only 48 or 49% of the time, when all of the objective measures out there suggest you should be succeeding 51 or 52 or higher, you need to ask yourself, what are we doing? And does this work, or could this be contributing to the issue? And what specifically do I need to change? It needs to be curiosity about how you can go get the best out of these guys. And I wish I had an answer for you guys. I wish I had a blanket answer that would make Cal Raleigh start hitting and that would keep home runs in the ballpark and, you know, make a lot of these starting pitchers who have been giving them up look like we expect them to. So I would love it if there was like a blanket answer. I don't know that there is. I think when you have 26 guys in a clubhouse, quite often there are 26 answers, and it just needs to be like, you need to be dialed into where everybody's at and figure out, you know, even if I've lost this clubhouse, or even if this clubhouse, you know, maybe doesn't look at me the same way that the Rays do Kevin Cash or that the Reds do Terry Francona, I still need to try and do my very best. And the Mariners franchise this year has not done its best.
2: I didn't text you this homework ahead of time, but you're savvy enough to answer it. And I think it helps frame your comment there at the end of every open of the show of that they're poised to go on the best run in franchise history, Jeff, because that's what everybody felt when we were in Peoria. That's what every talking head across the sport felt. That's what every power ranking felt was, yeah, this was go time. So as we sit here 100 and some games into the year, how many organizations would trade in totality, the whole organization, their farm system, their major league product, and everything, how many of them would trade their situation for the Mariners situation?

0: more than 25.
1: And therein is the problem, right? Therein is exactly what you're talking about, the potential and the talent not living up to it. That in your farm system and in your rankings and in your young people and your controllable assets and your pitching and your talent.
2: Top five in baseball.
1: You're top five in baseball.
0: Yes. I think if we're just starting from scratch on the 180 players that you've got in your organization domestically, I think the Dodgers are in a better position. I think the Brewers are in a better position. And beyond that, you can make an argument with the Mariners to be next. You know, the Rays are going to be somewhere in there because really good big league team right now, excellent farm system. You could argue that the White Sox, actually, because of the young talent that they've got, are going to be in the mix there. Atlanta's always good, really good big league team and improved farm system. Philadelphia, maybe the Cubs, maybe the Pirates, just because of Griffin and Skeens and the offense that they have right now. Beyond that, yeah, it's the M's. And I think if I actually were doing this, I think I'd probably have them third. Yeah. I'd probably go Dodgers, Brewers, Mariners.
2: Okay. Jeff, there's a lot to digest there. I got to be honest. I mean, like, I'm not like any of this is necessarily shocking. I think, you know, Mariner fans, you're a lot of people listening to you right now are kind of nodding along. I mean, like, yeah. That makes sense.
0: And that's what this all comes down to in the end. I actually think for the most part, the front office has done the right job in assembling this team. I still look at this team and ask myself, how in God's name are they not absolutely running away with this division? And, you know, when you ask yourself that question, you go and check off different areas to wonder, okay, so is it a very specific weakness that they have that could be solved? I mean, there's some weaknesses here and there, but every team is going to have weaknesses. What is it? Well, like, if you check off all the player boxes, what does it come down to? And then the one thing is, okay, who's motivating them? Who day after day is the one that's in there and whose job it is to get the best out of the talent that you have assembled? This is nothing personal with Dan Wilson. The record just speaks for itself. That's all.
2: So just to follow up there, is this when you say that, is it about in-game decision making? Is it about clubhouse chemistry? Is it the, you know, have they quit on the manager? Is it just, hey, someone's got to pay and it can't be Bobby Magallanes? Like, what is the, where do you get it from? Where does it come? Where does it stem from most?
0: I think it's a combination of all of the, or most of those things. There was one in there in the middle that I didn't agree with, but I'm old and forgetful now. And so
2: Lost the clubhouse?
0: Yes, right. Correct.
2: Yeah, I would tend to agree. I don't see any evidence he's lost the clubhouse.
0: Yeah, I mean, I think players, frankly, looked at Scott Servais in a worse way to Dan Wilson.
2: Mm-hmm.
0: What are you doing as manager to make this team better? Where are the value adds that you're bringing? And I'd be curious what Dan Wilson would answer.
2: Well, what other managers bring? You mentioned someone like Terry Francona or Kevin Cash, or we just watched Skip Schumacher for the last couple of days here. What did those managers bring that are value added to the club?
0: I think, okay, so in Tito's case, I think because he has managed for decades, the experience and the understanding of game flow and decision-making, I think the in-game decision-making there is comparatively elite. With Kevin Cash, I think it is the way that every player with the Rays not only understands that he has a very specific and necessary role, but comes to accept those roles and understands where he stands with the team. The communication of Kevin Cash is elite. And because of that, the relationships build stronger. And it's nice when you walk into work. This goes for the two of you, me, every single person listening. It's nice when you walk into work, look at your boss, and say, not only is this person hyper competent, but he or she has my best interests in mind. I think that's a big part of the Rays success, that everybody feels, the players especially, feel like there's an investment in them, and in that they are seen not as a part of this whole unit necessarily, but that the team is looking out for them individually as well, which is a rare thing for baseball players to feel. With Skip Schumacher, I think that because he has played more recently and because he's been in front office roles where there have been decisions that have been made that have not entirely come through him, but certainly he's been a big part in making those decisions. He's invested in knowing the modern game and understanding how it works. And that manifests itself both inside the clubhouse as well as in the in-game decision making. So I think it's a whole suite of things that managers need to do these days. And Dan Wilson, when he took over, was put in a very difficult position. He didn't have any experience doing any of these things, particularly at the major league level. And so the learning curve can take a little while, but what progress has there been? What growth has been seen? And most of all, like, how has that manifested itself positively on the Mariners in terms of their one loss record?
1: So what does Mike McDonald like to say about football in the game? Like, the game speaks to you or the game unfolds. Mike likes to kind of say that. In that same framework, Jeff, what is this team saying to the front office they need to do, should do over the next 6 days?
0: I think what this team is saying is that the desire to go out and buy aggressively might not be warranted. And look, as much of the record as we're putting on Dan Wilson, that's not fair entirely. Ultimately, this is about the players. Like, they need to be the ones who step up and who make changes too. And it's the coaching staff's job to help facilitate that. But ultimately, this is a game about the players. And the most troublesome part of all of this is when you look at the lineup, when you look at the rotation, when you look at the bullpen, you ask yourself, where could we actually meaningfully upgrade or change things that would have a demonstrable difference? And there really aren't great answers. But I think one of the reasons that the Mariners have been connected as strongly as they have to Mason Miller is because every team needs another bullpen arm, right? It's when you go position by position, though, that it doesn't seem like there are a whole lot of real substantive upgrades out there for the Mariners to go and pursue.
2: It's a pretty talented team, and it's been very disappointing, there's no doubt, to watch them struggle yep. the way they have this year. Brock doesn't like the word talent, but we've been using it. What was the word you liked better, Brock?
1: I like potential.
2: Not living up to their potential, not living up to their billing. All of it. And the last point you made there, Jeff, about the growth. Yeah, look, if the players want to keep the manager and want the manager, they are going to have to figure it out. Like, it's up to them. If they can play better, obviously, they're not going to be a managerial change because there's not going to be any reason to. So if the players love him and want him, they need to go do that themselves. I come back to what you just said about his growth in the last 2 years. And, you know, they took a risk by hiring him without interviewing anybody else and saying this is the guy, and gave him a long-term contract, not just an interim job. And, you know, I think the hope and the expectation was, might not understand all of it day one, but as it goes, it's going to improve rapidly. And I think I hear you say that hasn't really been the case.
0: Again, I am going from afar here, and I'm talking with people who are, in the organization, on the field. And I've never had somebody come to me or in a conversation say, you know what, like,

0: Dan's really good at this. And you hear that about other managers.
1: All right, there you go. That was Jeff Passan yesterday. Obviously, things change a little bit overnight as Dom Canzone and friends go yard again and again and again and again and again. So where are we at today? We'll dig into it next. I'm Brock and Salk.
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15: Hardworking families are struggling, while too many tax dollars are wasted on fraud and failed programs. 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I'm Michael Baumgartner. 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We cut taxes while increasing funding for rural hospitals, provided historic support for WSU research, and helped pass what the American Cancer Society called the most impactful cancer-fighting bill in years. I'm Michael Baumgartner, candidate for Congress, and I approve this message because I'll never stop fighting for Eastern Washington.
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22: Now here are your hosts, Brock Heward and Mike Salk.
1: Well, Brock, seemed like today was going to be an obvious conversation, and then Dom Canzone strikes not once but twice. He joins Cal Raleigh and Julio Rodriguez.
23: And?
1: Rob Refsnyder.
23: And Rob Refsnyder.
1: As the Mariners crushed five home runs last night and rode to a 7-6 win over the one good starter that they were going to face in L.A. this week. Very strange, man.
23: Yeah.
1: Very weird game, that baseball. Very unpredictable.
23: Who was the Undertaker's guy? Who was his?
1: You mean Paul Bearer?
23: I was, when they lifted Refsnyder to put Rayleigh in, I was hoping Paul Bearer would walk down. And, the Undertaker could walk right off the field as he emerges from death with a home run.
1: Luke Rayleigh.
24: Is that who someone said you look like in Ranked once?
1: Paul Bearer?
24: Yeah. What did you look?
1: No.
24: It was a WWE character.
23: Yeah, that's
1: someone said I looked like Paul Bearer? God, I hope not.
24: You don't remember?
23: So that was before Dr. Coogan.
1: No,
23: and in the winter, and
1: like,
23: in the wintertime,
1: he's so pale. Yeah. He looks like death.
24: I don't know what these people look like.
1: Maura,
23: don't Google search him. Don't
1: look up Paul Bearer. And when the Undertaker comes for you, he's such a weird dude. He was awesome. I mean, I love the whole Undertaker Paul Bearer.
24: I'm gonna ask Justin who it was.
1: Yeah. It doesn't sound right. No, I don't think so.
23: Yes.
1: I think it was Kurt Angle.
23: That was the most entertaining Mariner game in 2 months. That was the fill in the blank. That was the most compelling theater. That was the most, hey, you could play to your ceiling and your capability kind of game. Like that one was pretty juicy last night, and then all the way down to the final pitch twice.
1: All right, so why do we think that happened, right? Is it dumb luck? Baseball's weird. Is it they get a lift from the return of at least one guy that they kind of needed? I mean, like, we can say all we want about, and Brock, you've written it 100 times, all the ways Refsnyder's been awful this year.
23: Yeah.
1: But he has been a good hitter.
23: Yes. He was a 900 plus OPS versus lefty.
1: And he's been dealing with a knee injury that he then took, almost a month off?
23: And we have learned over the years that when guys typically catastrophically fail from their background, injury is usually a big part of it in baseball. They don't love to talk about it. They don't love to make excuses. It's really difficult just to point to one thing, but...
1: And there's no way to just get healthy unless you remove yourself from the game, which he did for about a month. So, was that a big part of it? You take Colt Emerson out of the lineup. I don't know what's going on. Did we ever find out what happened?
23: Nobody asked after.
1: I think everyone forgot because of all the excitement of the game. It's like, yes. Oh, yeah, crap. Colt wasn't even out there last night. But you take a guy who's not hitting and replace him with some people that are hitting, and then Cal hits a home run, and Julio hits a home run.
23: And maybe I'm projecting, Salt.
1: Did the guy step up for Dan?
23: Maybe I'm projecting. But I feel like if I had to, you know, that kind of effort, and again, baseball is funky, and you can hit balls hard, and they don't go over the fence, or they go at people. But you get on a plane after losing 3 of 4, and you're third place in your division, and you're 3 games under .500, and you are this collective group of players that have played so much better than this. I would think they're all, oh, and then we're going to play the best team. And what happens? We say this all the time. We're going to say it a lot with the Seahawks this year. You know what you're going to get from everybody that comes into your building? Their very best shot. You're going to get their best shot. Because if you don't, you're going to get embarrassed.
0: Right.
23: Because it's Otani and it's Freeman and it's all in the bets. It's all these, like, Muncy. They're all good. So you better bring your best.
1: It's funny, too. As good as they are, your pitching's not that good.
23: Well, they've got like three starters out.
1: I know
23: Snell's
1: that.
23: Out, Glasnow's out.
1: I know. But so. When you go in to face them, the lineup is absurd.
23: The lineup's absurd. And is every pitcher a left-hander? Was every guy in
1: they
23: the bullpen?
1: They have four lefties in the bullpen.
23: Yeah.
1: Yeah. And
23: a lefty starter today, a lefty starter last night. And
1: their offense is ridiculous. But their pitching is not. At least not the way. I mean, you're not going to see their best pitcher, Murakami, right?
23: Right.
1: So what do you get?
23: You get a lefty today.
1: A lefty today who's got like a 5 ERA. You got Roky Sasaki tomorrow who's got like a 4.75 ERA. Like, okay.
23: Yep.
1: I mean, they're not like horrible, but it's not, you know, murderer's row in terms of the pitching and
23: DeGrom,
1: the bullpen.
23: Evaldi, kind of what you just saw coming out.
1: The bullpen has been problematic for a few years now for the Dodgers. You go back and remember the World Series last year, they didn't know what to do. In the seventh and eighth innings, right? And eventually they're going to get Diaz back tonight, which will help them. But, yeah, it is...
23: I mean, this sounds bad to say, and I don't mean it in a derogatory way, but we have seen this from this group, this core, that, especially on Julio's side.
1: Mm-hmm.
23: The dude is like, hey, man, count me out. Like, you often get his very best, and collectively this group's best, when A, they get counted out,
1: yes.
23: And B, when the stage is like, oh, I get to play, at Packed House, gets Dodgers, best team in baseball, who everybody's talking about, and you're counting us out, and we're not playing good. Let's go. And I thought Julio played a great game last night. I thought his at-bats were phenomenal. How he got to that ball at the bottom of the zone after watching a couple strikes late in the game.
1: I said earlier, I thought maybe my favorite play of the game last night, sneaky important. Obviously, the five home runs are the biggest moments of the game, all five of them in various ways. Obviously. Next one? I think it was Julio's steal.
23: It's pretty big.
1: Right before the second Canzone home run, Julio comes up with a hit, and first pitch, bang, steal second base.
23: Yep.
1: I thought it was great.
23: Yep.
1: Show off all of the things that make you Julio. We talked about this, being aggressive and putting, as you love to say, putting pressure on the other team.
23: Yep.
1: All of those things I thought happened in that moment. And so did the Julio steal lead to the Canzone home run? I can't prove that. I don't know. But it sure helped. And what Canzone's doing is awesome. I mean, this dude, he has what you call easy power.
23: Uh-huh.
1: I'm not somebody who breaks down swings. That's not my forte. But when I see his home runs go to dead center as often as they do, it feels relevant to me. Not that he's a go the other way guy and, you know, left field power. That's not who he is.
23: Mm-mm.
1: But he is not all pull it talk. It is dead center.
23: Correct.
1: And that, I think, is why they go such a long way. He just has a knack with a fairly easy swing. He's not, he doesn't look like a max effort swing. But when it whips through the zone, my God, does that ball go a long way.
23: Yeah,
1: it is loud.
23: Yeah, and he is the Quadzilla in the lineup. So to me, that force always comes from the ground, and he is a powerful, he just is.
1: He is
23: a strong,
1: it's just
23: powerful
1: hilarious.
23: Guy.
1: I mean, somebody texted in this morning, I think they're right. Like, what if this Mariner team is the Dom Canzone Cole Young Mariners who were being supported by Julio Rodriguez and Cal Raleigh? Like, that might be what we're looking at. And by the way, I do not look like this guy. I do not look like Paul Bearer. I just Googled him. I do not look like Paul Bearer.
23: No,
1: he's wearing theatrical white makeup. He has a huge black mustache and a jet black toupee.
23: Pre-Coogan.
1: No.
23: Yeah,
1: stop it. I don't want to hear it. No, there is none of that.
24: I just remember someone said you looked like a hype man from WWE.
1: I will.
24: It wasn't a compliment.
1: I look more like the lovely Miss Elizabeth than I do like this guy. I will take a lot of grief, but not for looking like
24: Paul
1: Bearer.
24: Or maybe it wasn't look like him, but they assigned characters to all of us.
1: I'll buy that, sure.
24: And then,
1: weird, absolutely. But I don't want to say anybody say I look like Paul Bearer.
24: I'm going to ask Justin.
1: How dare you?
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29: 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Here's what you need to know. Up first.
1: Man, what a difference a day makes. What an absolutely huge difference a day makes. Yesterday, Brock, we're playing sound from Jeff Passan. There's still a lot to get through about what the Mariners should do and should they make a change in their managerial structure. And then Dom Canzone strikes, not just once, but twice. Here comes the pitch. Swung on, hit high, deep, center field. Has he done it again? Warning track, wall, sail away. Dom Canzone, he has done it again. His second home run of the night, and the Mariners have the lead 7-5. Dom blasts another one dead center field. An unbelievable night here at Dodger Stadium.
8: Yeah, those were two of their five home runs. Julio had one. That's good news. Rob Refsnyder had one. That's great news. And so did Cal Raleigh.
1: Yep.
8: And honestly, like, you could make an argument that's the best news of any of them, because if they could get Cal going and the power stroke going. He chatted with Shannon right after the game.
9: It was a great game. It was a great team win. You know, everybody contributed. Everybody did a great job. You know, give a lot of credit to our bullpen for shutting it down there. And obviously, Rock, too, you know, getting out of some big jams there. That was huge for us.
23: So, a couple questions for you.
8: Yeah.
23: You and the baseball guy and gals out there. State Patrol helped us the other day. I appreciate that on the text toy. So, you baseball aficionados, answer me these two. Answer me these two questions. Okay. Number one, how has Dom grown so well to hit lefties? Or was that always there and it was like, maybe we would like platoons, but how has he grown his game?
8: I think I have an answer for that.
23: Okay. That's number one. Number two, how good are his little sellies? Were you just kind of like disgusted with the bat?
8: So I got an answer on both those questions. The first answer I would give you is I think he's just become a better hitter. I think he's just gotten to be a better hitter. And it turns out that, you know, when you're that good, you can get the opportunity.
23: Mm-hmm.
8: He got it done. Like, I don't think that's going to happen to Luke Rayleigh at this stage in Luke's career.
23: No.
8: But at Canzone's age and experience level, like, yeah, you give him a shot.
23: Do you think it's because JP, Cole, and him all share one little thing? They're all fairly open. They're not wide open, you know, they're not like
8: right,
23: crazy,
8: but they're not closed
23: off. But they're
8: off.
23: Not closed in any way.
8: It could be. Okay. I don't know. I don't know enough about that part of the game. As for the celebrations, I mostly love them. I'm going to give them a 90% love it. But I will say, last night when he hit the second one,
23: yes,
8: I thought he was mad.
23: So good.
8: I thought he'd popped it up at first. Because, you know, center field home runs are always a little hard to tell on TV.
23: Interesting.
8: And I was like, oh, he got under it. Ah, he just missed it. He's pissed. But no, he was just giving you the, I don't want to even touch this bat. Get this bat away from me. Get this bat away from me. Game two tonight, Emerson Hancock.
23: Mom, lasagna!
8: Against another lefty, Eric Lauer.
29: Here's Here's the good second thing you need to know.
1: I love the way you hit on the important stuff.
23: I get paid that.
1: I love that. Best news yesterday, Brock, might not have even happened in the game for the Mariners. It might have been what was going on for the Rainiers.
10: 3-1 is clubbed in the air. Deep right field. That ball is way back. It is out of here. Brendan Donovan.
1: Who? Oh, yeah, Brendan Donovan. Remember him? He could be back from the dead along with Rob Refsnyder.
23: I think that was back-to-back. I was looking at their stats, actually, yesterday afternoon. And I know you read off Luke Arkins had sent out Brendan's stats there after six or seven games. Exercise two or three, he's kind of hitting every game.
1: Started to pick it up.
23: And the power's starting to come.
1: Yep.
23: And, yep, starting to, at least statistically, look and feel
1: and by
23: better.
1: The way, that's fine. Like, I wasn't reading them to show, like, oh, my God, Brendan Donovan's terrible. Just like, yeah, it's taking him a little bit of time to get the timing right. And as soon as it's right, he's going to be back in this lineup.
23: Well, and look at JP's wrist. Like, JP's trying to do this, but his, like, he can hardly, like, that wrist ain't right.
1: And we don't know what's going on with Colt, and, you know, for
23: and
1: now.
23: Mr. Naylor's wrist was barking last night,
1: you're playing
23: too,
1: Weston Wilson more often than you probably want to. Although, I will say, I don't mind a Weston Wilson at bat now and again. They're not terrible. They've been okay, at least for who he is. Rob Refsnyder back last night. We'll see what happens with Michael Arroyo. Could he be next? Adam Jude suggested that there's a good chance of that. And then Emerson Hancock, as we get 5 days away here from the deadline, Jeff Passan says he might not be a Mariner in a week.
11: The Mariners would like to use a starting pitcher to go out and get a bat, preferably a right-handed hitting bat. Not a whole lot of outfield help. Maybe they go for an infielder there. This also could be Luis Castillo, but he's owed $22.75 million for next season. And with more control for Emerson Hancock, who's under control through the 2030 season, and the cheap price of his salary until then, it makes a lot more sense that the Mariners would deal Hancock. I do expect him to go.
23: And he goes tonight, so this could be his final start as a Mariner.
1: Could be, and if he pitches well, maybe it changes the value. Who knows? We'll find out.
29: Here's the third thing you need to know.
1: Seahawks will be off today. That I know. They get a day of rest after finishing up the ramp-up period and no pads. Tomorrow, the pads come on for the first time, and we'll be over there tomorrow morning. We'll talk to Mike McDonald at 9:30 and get a sense of where things are at. Turns out there was a little bit of news yesterday coming out of camp, and I would call it good news. Leonard Williams asked after practice what was going on with his contract, which is not something that had been on my radar. Mm-hmm. He's got a year to go before it really becomes a conversation.
12: I mean, there's been a few conversations, but nothing set in stone. You know, I think we're all focused on, you know, the season starting right now. And, you know, we know that that's towards the end of the season. We have time to figure that out when the time comes.
1: All right. So, look.
23: Does he have this is it, right?
1: Yeah.
23: Yeah, you said one more, as in this upcoming season, then it's done. Yeah.
1: And I would say, like, look, he says, let's talk about it at the end of the year or whatever. Like, end of this year, you're going to be talking about Sam Darnold and Byron Murphy. Like, those are the two big conversations at the end of this year.
23: Yep.
1: I'd sure love to see Leonard Williams locked up so that that's not a conversation the next time. But you got to make sure you do it in such a way that it doesn't prohibit you from signing Byron Murphy.
23: Or you say with Sam Darnold, like, hey, man, we'll follow the Baker Mayfield. Baker signed a 3-year deal. He played, this is going to be his third year in it. Mm-hmm. And then we can franchise him after that.
1: I mean, so, you can.
23: I mean,
1: but I'm just saying, those are going to be it's still going to be a conversation next year, as is Byron Murphy. Wouldn't you love to get this one taken care of now?
23: You would.
1: Maybe after.
23: And Leo's been, and by the way, I think the last contract, like I'm not going to say he did right by the team, but I don't think he held them over the barrel. Like, he wanted to be here.
1: He went to free agency and then immediately signed
23: back
1: while he was in Japan, if I remember.
23: And I believe there were sentiments and thoughts that he could have leveraged for more.
1: Yep.
23: But he wanted to be here. He wanted to be within this program.
1: I would hope he still does. He's really, really good here. God, I love him as a player.
23: The question I don't think is whether he wants to. It's how long does he want to keep doing this.
1: Well, but if he says they're having conversations, then he must want to keep doing it after this year, which would be awesome.
23: Yep.
1: All right, that's everything you need to know. Quarter past every hour here on the Brock and Salk Show. Brock, I said at the end of the show yesterday, I wanted to just spend some time thinking about everything Jeff Passan had to say. And I know it's a huge win last night, and we'll keep kind of celebrating it for good reason. It might be a jumping off point, or they could go out and lose the next two games and score a total of two runs. We don't know yet, but everything Jeff said was important yesterday. I came out with four things that I thought were the most important and led me down a couple of different paths. I'd like to come back to them next on Brock and Salk.
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2: I'm KXY meteorologist Matt Gray. A smoky smell in our skies here this morning, and it's going to take a little while for that haze to move on and dissipate. So if you're sensitive to smoke, this is not going to be the morning for you. Temperatures this afternoon will be right around 85 degrees. And we'll see the smoke lift out for the second half of the day.
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6: Hey, mostly talking Mariners at the moment, but we'll get back to some Seahawks. Brady Henderson joins us in an hour, and we are kicking off the 26th Seahawks season with the preseason home opener, August 15th, Brock. We want to send one of you and three of your friends. 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All you got to do is open that Seattle Sports app to find out how. 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Contest runs through Monday, August 3rd. All right. Jeff Passan, pretty explosive yesterday. I would say that is about as... Actually, yesterday is about as negative a day as I could remember about the Mariners on this station in a long, long, long time. And it started with Jeff kind of coming on and saying, look, I think the Mariners need to make a change in their managerial job. That if you're not going to make changes elsewhere, that's the best way for them to kind of turn this thing around. And he said they look like a 75-win team. He said a lot of stuff. It was a lot. But I spent some time thinking about it yesterday and kind of, you know, I listened to Bob and Dave and they played a bunch of the sound and had a really good conversation about it at 3 o'clock as I was driving. Four things from Jeff stood out to me that I wanted to come back to with you. The first one was this.
7: I think it's very simple. If Dan Wilson weren't one of the, you know, best players in franchise history, he would not be manager anymore. I think it's simple as that. There's politics that are going on here. And it's always like when you hire somebody like him, it's the same. I think the comparable is Buster Posey as president of baseball operations with the Giants. If things don't go right, it's going to be harder to get rid of that person to whom the franchise owes a debt because of his service in the past.
6: Okay, so let's clear something up. Because the first thing I heard texts and even Bob and Dave talking about it was, well, that means they can't move on. They can't do it because of the 50th celebration coming up on August 8th. That's not what Jeff said. That's not what he said.
8: Mm-hmm.
6: I sincerely hope that those two things are not related. And by the way, you know, if the Mariners continue to flounder and if last night was an aberration, I don't see how like the 50 waiting for Dan to be announced. It's not more awkward. If he's been fired, it's more awkward if they're losing and people want him fired. Mm-hmm. And so I sincerely hope that the 50th celebration has nothing to do with it. And I would be shocked if it did.
8: Yeah.
6: I would be shocked if this had anything to do with the Mariners. Like, why would you trade a season of success if you truly believe that that's the direction you should go for a one night? That's just not how it works. So, okay. The more relevant piece of that is, yeah, it's hard to move on from your franchise heroes.
1: Mm-hmm.
6: You know, growing up, Ray Bourque was one of my favorite players ever, still is, franchise hero in Boston. And for years, he always said, yeah, I don't want to coach here. I don't want a job with the organization.
1: Mm-hmm.
6: I mean, I'll be like a, you know, ambassador. But I don't want right. a real job, like, because
1: yeah.
6: coaches get fired.
1: Yep.
6: I don't want to be in that position. I want to just, you know, live as Ray Bourque.
1: Yep.
6: And Dan is not Ken Griffey Jr. He's not, you know, Ichiro. He's not, you know, the top of the top. But he is a incredibly well-liked, and Bob said this over and over again yesterday. He's like, I just don't want to have this conversation about Dan.
1: Right.
6: I don't blame him. Nobody does. Everybody likes Dan. But the reality is, like, this was always going to be the case the moment you made that hire.
1: Yeah.
6: That there was one day where it would get awkward.
1: I think there's a layer here that didn't get discussed, that Jeff didn't bring up, but I think is a reality in that, too, beyond just him being a Mariner sulk, is Jerry hired him.
6: Mm-hmm.
1: And you see this all the time with ADs and head coaches, GMs and coaches. Like, this is my guy. Like, this is who I'm going to hire. B, you also saw an incredible amount of patience through the ups and downs of Scott Service.
6: Yep. It's a good point. And that, I had that in my notes. They've been a patient organization.
1: Yes.
6: Very.
1: Yes. John, and from the very top, the ownership group, pretty patient, I think, with Jerry and through some of the ups and the downs and the rebuild and everything else. So, yeah, I think patience has been the shortcut, and it's been one of their keys. And to do it in a valley that this has been, again, a prolonged valley, especially out on the road and some of the listlessness and everything else. But I don't know. I think those two factors play a role right there alongside him being
6: the only thing that the only reason I don't. Jeff doesn't just come out with a statement like that.
1: Yeah, no, he said last night. I think
6: Jeff
1: is. I think
6: he's hearing that from people inside the organization. That if Dan wasn't Dan, that they might have already made a move. And I am a little curious. Like, that's not Jeff speculating. That's Jeff saying what he's hearing from people.
1: Yeah, and right now he's hearing a lot, right? Right now it's a trade deadline here in a few days. So he's talking to everybody. Where's the momentum? What are you hearing? What are things going on? He comes on with us every Tuesday through the peaks and the valleys and listening to himself say, they're poised to make the greatest run.
6: By the way, last night he texted me. He's like, I'm back in. Mariners going to be great. He also told us, and this was the one that really jumped out to me in the moment, I think this is the crux of the actual issue, talking about Dan's process over the last 2 years.
7: You know, it's a whole suite of things that managers need to do these days. And Dan Wilson, when he took over, was put in a very difficult position. He didn't have any experience doing any of these things, particularly at the major league level. And so the learning curve can take a little while. But what progress has there been? What growth has been seen? And most of all, like, how has that manifested itself positively on the Mariners in terms of their one loss record?
6: That to me is the crux of this conversation. And we asked Jeff, okay, what is it? And he's like, well, it's not that the clubhouse has quit on him. I think you saw very clearly last night that that's not the case.
1: Nope.
6: They have not quit at all. But they knew they were taking a risk when they hired someone without experience.
1: Yep.
6: They knew there was a risk in there. We all knew that. But that's not unheard of. These days, brand new managers who have never managed before, but most of them have been recent players. Few of them have been, you know, out of baseball for whatever it was, 20 years, not out of baseball, but out of playing for as long as Dan had. They were always looking for a ramp up period during a time when their window was already wide open. And that made me a little nervous.
1: Mm-hmm.
6: But 2 years in.
1: Yep.
6: That ramp up should be done now. Like, that should be over. And this is where I think that lack of growth, I think that's what Jeff is alluding to. And I think that's where some of the challenge
1: is. Yeah, and that's where I think this last offseason, after losing in Game 7 and everything else, and we can debate that till we're blue in the face, that's where I think there was a hope and an expectation that, okay, like, bring some reinforcements.
6: Mm-hmm.
1: Okay, kind of surround Dan. You know, not too indifferent, by the way, than the guy we're going to sit down with at 9:30 tomorrow. Mike McDonald never been a head coach at any level.
6: Mm-hmm.
1: He'd been a really elite defensive coordinator. Dan had been a great catcher. Dan had been a roving instructor. Dan had been all over the organization, fingerprints in the minor leagues and doing all that, not managing, but he'd been around it, and you didn't know how it would be in that seat. And we didn't know for sure how Mike McDonald would handle and process and all the things he's done. But what has Mike constantly done? Surround himself with people different than him. Surround himself with innovators. Surround himself, you know.
6: I will say, the thing that has probably helped Dan the most over the last month or so, and the reason, Brock, you've, I think, correctly noted that the weird, troubling in-game decision-making problems have decreased,
1: yep,
6: is that Dom Canzone took away a lot of those decisions.
1: Yeah, and Greg's and Greg,
6: you don't need Gabe, to you don't need Gabe, to make a decision.
1: And Gabe Spire,
6: right?
1: And your bullpen has taken on roles. Ferrer, yep, and Mooney's gotten back to being like.
6: When those guys perform,
1: right,
6: like, you don't need to pinch hit for Canzone, so it becomes a much easier game when there are fewer moving pieces. So those things have certainly helped him along the way. But that, yeah, lack of growth, I think, is the one thing that is, hey, look, you knew there was going to be a ramp up. But 2 years? Like, this is your window. I think that is kind of where the crux of that conversation is. Third thing from Jeff Passan is, okay, well, if it's not managerial change, which he says they're not going to do, mm-hmm, then what is it?
7: The Mariners, not just the Mariners, but franchises outside and the models of the other 29 teams and observers. We all thought the Mariners were going to be really good this year. So I think in order to prescribe changes, it needs to come internally, and there needs to be a reckoning of some sorts within the franchise where they say, what we've got right now isn't working. How do we fix or find what might? And it might not just be adding it, there might be some subtraction that has to go on as well, and it might get kind of uncomfortable. And that's where you get to the point where you're like, okay, where do we make those changes? Who could go that might not be on our radar otherwise?
6: Okay, so this becomes fairly simple once you actually look at the 26-man roster. If you were actually thinking about subtracting while adding,
1: mm-hmm,
6: there's really only three names that come up at all. Only three names. Two pitchers, one hitter. It's Emerson Hancock and or Luis Castillo, because let's face it, having six starters is a bizarre situation. Like, there is a possibility that if you have a full bullpen, you take Luis out an inning earlier last night, go to your Cooper Criswell, and, you know, maybe you don't need the second, like, maybe it's not as close a game. But you can't do that because you have six starters right now, which means you're missing a guy in your bullpen. It's a weird situation. The guys don't like the six starting pitchers, the six-man rotation. They don't like the piggyback. It's awkward. So dealing one of those two guys, maybe it's George Kirby, I guess, if you want to.

0: starting pitchers, a six-man rotation. They don't like the piggyback. It's awkward. So dealing one of those two guys, maybe it's George Kirby, I guess, if you want to add one more.
1: Fair enough.
0: You should add Kirby onto that as well. Yes, you're right. But okay, dealing a starting pitcher is one side of that.
1: Yep.
0: The other one is Randy Arozarena. There's nobody else.
1: Luke?
0: Maybe, but that would...
1: Especially, you know, I think Jerry even hinted at maybe Laz down the stretch. There's not... He's a huge swing and miss guy.
0: I'm sorry, man. If you were looking to win the World Series...
1: You're not bringing up Laz.
0: Not bringing up Laz Montez and hoping that it's better than Luke Raley. That's just not the case.
1: Yeah.
0: No, if you are really of the belief that you've got to add by subtraction, you have to either... And you take the pitching and make it separate.
1: Mm-hmm.
0: You say, look... As good as Randy's been, he's been really good. There's still value there, and you're going to have to make it up some other way. But that maybe the personality, maybe something is clouding the rest of the team. And I'm sorry that I'm still stuck on the WBC thing. Not for the fact that Cal didn't get enough at bats because it's 4 months ago. But I do believe, even if Cal played a role in why all that went down, and even if Cal should have shaken his hand, you just can't MF your teammates in the press.
1: Yep.
0: It's just not a thing. And I believed it at the time, and that's not going to change. Nothing anyone tells me will change my view that is weird, and that it is a shadow that still hangs over the team.
1: Well, and then about a month ago when we had the whole conversation with Adam Jukes, I think it was one of his questions about identity and what kind of team you want to be, and we want to be this, and we want to be that. And you just kind of look at who fits in those silos and who doesn't. And now, once again, with all of these things, this is why baseball is so fascinating this time of year, especially before the trade deadline. What's so fascinating is on the other side, Jeff Passan can say, this is one of the top five, if not top three, organizations in totality.
0: We're going to get to that one in a moment.
1: So is this the time to take this kind of risk?
0: It's a huge risk. But if you truly believe that the specter and shadow of what happened... And whatever went down there is part, maybe it's part of the reason Cal's not having a good year. Or maybe Cal's just hurt and has been all year.
1: Yep.
0: But if there's a chemistry issue, if that's real, then I do think you have to take that seriously. I can't speak to exactly how real it is, but it's going to be real hard to convince me that that's a total nothing
1: burger. Do you trust Randy for the next 60 games?
0: Trust?
1: Do you trust that Randy wants to win a World Series with the Mariners?
0: I trust that Randy Arozarena is...
1: of his heart?
0: No, I don't. But I trust that Randy will keep playing the way he's been playing as much as I trust that anyone will.
1: Uh-huh.
0: He's been really good. Even the last week, as everyone else kind of come in around him, he's putting together some really good at-bats.
1: Yeah.
0: He hits the ball hard. And then, you know, he'll walk to first base. Like
1: he's a mercurial.
0: He's got a little of that Manny Ramirez element to him. And sometimes you do need to move on from guys like that. Once it becomes a problem, only they know how big a problem it is, if at all.
1: Mm-hmm.
0: Last thing is exactly what you said, Brock, that despite all of this conversation, there's still a lot of positive.
2: More than 25.
1: And there's the problem.
0: Jeff, you asked him how many teams, organizations would trade their entire organization for the Mariners organization.
2: More than 25.
1: And therein's the problem, right?
2: Yes. I think if we're just starting from scratch on the 180 players that you've got in your organization domestically. And I think if I actually were doing this, I think I'd probably have them third. I'd probably go Dodgers, Brewers, Mariners.
0: I mean, he thinks they're the third best organization top to bottom. Right. Players, development, drafting, all of it. And that's why this is a conversation for Jeff about the coaching staff. As opposed to about the front office.
1: Because the front office and the potential on the field
0: has put together systems throughout the whole organization, which is what they're responsible for, that is the envy of most of baseball. But the coaching staff is not getting the most out of that team so far this year.
1: Yeah, the potential and all that talent, all that good stuff, you know, has not really shown up consistently. Is it now kind of go time? I'm tired. We're not doing the same. Oh, this is going to be the game. Oh, this might be the moment. I'm just kind of tired of that. Like they got to stack an old Mike McDonaldism. They got to start stacking these things and doing it together. And then there's got to be real hard conversations. Like, is this the time? Just 1 week ago, Passan's like, this is the time. This is the time you take those risks. So this is the time you add. This is the time you go get, if you're the third best or fourth best organization and you could add Mason Miller to the back end and buttress it with that. And give, you know, and move from some of those assets you have in totality. Now is the time to do that. Oh, man, great question.
0: There's some really good stuff to come here in the next 5 days leading up to the trade deadline. Right now, though, we'll switch gears a little Blue 88.
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0: elegant Seattle.
1: We're going to go red, right, tight, close, sprint left, G, U corner, half back, flat, on one, ready?
0: Brock Huard tackles three football questions as only he can.
2: Boo, idiot!
3: Now here's your hosts, Brock Huard and Mike Song.
4: All right, Brock, three good football questions. We call Blue 88. We'll start here. How smart is Mike McDonald?
1: How smart is he?
4: Yeah.
1: Mike?
4: How smart is Mike McDonald?
1: Oh, I think he is way up there, Salky. I'm trying to see which of my three questions.
4: I'm guessing that has to do with DeMarcus Lawrence and when he realized Mike McDonald was a brainiac.
1: Thank you. Yeah. Why don't you tee it up that way? It's an awfully late night flight, and I don't have to pull out my Ebenezers if you actually read the question.
4: You want me to read the question you wrote?
1: Oh, no, I don't need you to judge
4: While sitting in the war room during the draft would be my first pick for experiences. I'd love to do that before I die.
1: Yes.
4: What would also be high on my list?
1: Thank you. I think that's a great way to tee that up. You know what would be high on my list? Watching Mike McDonald actually install the defense.
4: Okay.
1: DeMarcus Lawrence, he's been in the league 10 years. He's been around Dan Quinn. He's been around some high-level defense. He never seen brainiac like Mike. Listen
5: the
1: to
5: first install. See, like our plays, it can come in as a simple play, but you have so many checks and adjustments to it. You start to wonder, like, dang, like, this play is actually 10 plays in one. Throughout my NFL career, I wasn't used to that, you know. I was just used to playing a run. If I see pass, communicate, and, you know, pass rush. But, you know, now I had to fix my mind to understanding that it's so much more details out there in the game to, you know, help you make plays. So just being on the Mike system, you know, I was able to get that last year.
1: It's pretty cool. Honestly, I would love to sit in and watch not just, okay, here's our over front, here's our under front, here's our three down odd front, here's our different fronts, here's our different coverages. I think I've seen and heard enough of that over 30 years. But what he's talking about, like, no, you actually can do this. And then if they do this, we're going to do this. And if they get in these formations, you've got this now, different cards you can play. Like, we're doing all that now. Frankly, it reminds me of when I went from the West Coast system that I thought, oh, I've got the West Coast system down. There's not a system in the world I can't know or understand. And when I went to Indy in the first day of install and the first mini camp, calling Molly, like, I'm dumb. Like, I don't know what happened to me. I don't know if it was the concussions. Like, I'm dumb. I can't do this. There is no way on God's green earth am I going to be able to do what Peyton does. Change protection, see all of these things, check out of any play, have three play menus almost every time coming to the line of scrimmage. Like, what? Just run the play. Like, we just ran the play. Mike Holmgren didn't love a lot of checks. He loved to get in rhythm and tempo, and I understood all that. That's football I knew. Go and attack and get in a rhythm and play fast. No, Peyton was like, no, I'm a machine, and I'm a processor. And whatever you do, I'm going to trumpet with this call. And that sounds an awful lot like I hear from DeMarcus Lawrence.
4: All right, question number two. Well, Jalen Carter, Brock, I think you know how I feel about him, got his massive deal in Philadelphia yesterday. So despite whatever questions people might have about him, they believe in him, and they're going to pay him as such. 4 years, $152 million, 106 guaranteed.
1: Yep.
4: All right. Well, regardless of whether or not that's a good move for Philly, what does it mean for both Leonard Williams and for Byron Murphy?
1: Yeah, I mean, I think that just elevates the ceiling. Did you see? I mean, even compared to guys at that position, that was another bump up. That was Howie Roseman going, yeah, that's I know, in today's dollars, that's a lot, and it's going to set a new ceiling. But in the years to come, as this cap continues to grow, this is not going to be outrageous. And Byron Murphy, I'm sure his agent and friends, family, are like, hey, bro, do what you did last year. And look at what's coming on the other side. Because remember, Byron was a first-round pick. And if precedent shows here with both JSN and what they're going to get done with Spoon, like, yeah, we'd like to get this done before your fourth year and fifth year so we can fold all that good stuff in. When it comes to Leonard, it's a little different, right? I mean, you're talking about in Carter and Murphy guys in their mid-20s. Leo's 32. So what are we looking at? You want to put together a three-year deal? If that average annual was 38 and you're going to be 33, 34, 35, what is a reasonable fair number for you? Is it a three-year deal at $35 million average? Is it a three-year deal at, you know, $110 million and we'll guarantee 70? Like, is there a number there that starts to make some sense? If they were talking behind the scenes, I'm sure John and the capologist threw their phones down when they saw that new ceiling and threshold. But that's the way the game works.
4: That sure is. All right, question number three. Mentioned Dave and Bob earlier. They had a good conversation yesterday about your favorite athletes that never panned out due to injury. Obviously, Kenny McIntosh kind of got that thing started. Who were your favorite athletes, Brock, that just unfortunately couldn't stay healthy?
1: Yeah, I'm just thinking of some of the locker rooms that I was in. And Sean Springs went on to have like a 16-year NFL career. So I don't think anybody would put Sean Springs on that list. But when I tell you, I was listening to our Schlereth and our sister station talk about Patrick Surtain. Yeah, number one corner in the league, right? Jeremy Fowler, number one back-to-back years, not even close. Amazing. And in listening to Champ Bailey and those guys talk about him, they're like, yeah, he's just different. Corners are not supposed to be that big, that strong, that fast, that long, that athletic. When I tell you that Sean Springs was like the Adonis, he was the Adonis. Like, he was 6'2", he had broad shoulder, he's the most body beautiful thing, he could run, but he had this hole in his hamstring. I remember walking in the training room, and literally, you could, like, put a golf ball into the hole in his hamstring that was created through different injuries through the years. And yet, he, again, persevered and played at a high level, but if that dude had never had that level of injury, you're talking about the perfect... The perfect creation of what the most elite physical corner could look like.
4: There you go. That is today's Blue 88. My answer would have been Brock Huard, but we all have different answers. Sean Springs, I think I've mentioned this to you before. You know how bad I remember nothing. Yes. But when Sean Springs was drafted,
1: like
4: six overall or whatever
1: third overall. Ohio State,
4: They showed this one clip of him over and over again. He's on the sideline. Somebody's coming up the other, coming up the sideline. He's going the other way. And he lays the most intense hit. I feel like I remember it now. What is that? 30 years later? Yeah. 25 years later?
1: Oh, easily. Yeah.
4: Like it was yesterday. I can still picture them playing this hit and just going like, that's a corner?
1: Yep. Whew. Yeah, that dude was different.
4: Mm. Someone's saying Bo Jackson. Yeah, obviously Bo's career could have been longer. I mean, that's for sure.
1: Yep.
4: There's no doubt Bo's career. Growing up in New England, Robert Edwards was probably the guy I would have mentioned. Remember, he blew his knee out playing sand flag football at the Pro Bowl.
1: Dislocated his knee.
4: It was so sad. So it was never. He came back eventually, but it was never the same.
1: Yep.
4: Trying to think. Those are just football players.
1: I mean, you're running back out of South Carolina a few years ago. You loved him. And there have been different guys. But for me, in the locker room. Mm-hmm. And again, Sean had like a 15-year NFL career. So, he's still an amazing player.
4: Yeah.
1: But golly, if he could have been fully healthy, you're talking about a very rare Ferrari.
4: All right. Coming up next, Brock, I got to play this sound. I heard it. Moore sent this over. Oh. Eric Lindros, a great answer. Thank you, 650. You're absolutely right. Eric Lindros for hockey, no doubt. 100%.
1: Oh, who's Kyle Lewis?
4: Kyle Lewis. That name popped into my mind here in Seattle for sure. Obviously, CJ Procise is the king of this, but it's the CJ Procise Award. Procise.
1: What about your first round running back that averaged 5.4 yards a carry? What about him? What about that guy?
4: Penny?
1: Yeah, what about Penny?
4: He had a great career anyway. He was already great.
6: He was the best in Sox. Mine. Ken Walker sucks, but Rashad Penny was fantastic.
4: Who has a higher yard per carry average? All right.
1: Yeah.
4: I'm going to play you this sound that Morris said. What are we doing? What are we even doing?
1: Oh, I know.
4: What are we even doing? Yeah. When I play you the sound, you'll be like, oh my God, again? We got to go through this again? It's next on Brock and Salk.
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4: I'll play you this sound. Brady Henderson will join us in a half hour. It's not quite Bucky Brooks level 7 and 10, but this is your buddy Warren Sharp, Brock, on with Colin Cowherd, talking about the Seahawks and his prediction.
1: Well, kind of. Cowherd was out.
4: I know.
1: I think if Cowherd was in, he might have challenged.
4: Oh, you think so?
1: Warren a little
4: bit.
1: Was this
4: Jason McIntyre?
1: Yeah.
4: Yeah, Jason's not big on the Seahawks.
22: I think this is a fringe team on that playoff discussion.
4: I'll play more, but what?
1: Why?
4: I think this is a fringe playoff team.
22: I think that they are a team that very well could be very successful, but that still means they're only winning 9-ish or so games. And whether or not they get into the playoffs or not, nobody wants to play a team with a defense as competent as Mike McDonald's defense in the postseason. Wow. But the question mark becomes, you know, Sam, don't forget, Sam Darnold led the NFL in turnovers last year. He had 20 turnovers. Nobody had more turnovers than Sam Darnold. He was a problem last season until they corrected it into the playoffs.
4: All right. So, I heard this last night.
1: Mm-hmm.
4: First of all, he was a problem until the playoffs. They went 14-3.
1: He's won 31 games in 2 years.
4: Like,
1: he's won 31 games.
4: There were too many turnovers. I'm not gonna, yeah. I mean, I said it as much as anybody.
1: Sure.
4: He was a problem. Like, he was a net negative for the team. What? Yeah, you know what the problem the Seahawks had last year was just Sam Darnold.
1: Yeah.
4: And it would have been a good team. At, you know, 14-3, they probably would have gone 17-0. But unfortunately, they had stupid Sam Darnold. Guy couldn't throw. Come on. It was a problem for the team until the playoffs? Okay, well, first of all, the playoffs are pretty freaking relevant. And second of all, it was a problem? Yeah, it wasn't great. He turned the ball over too often. I am, believe me, no one says it more than me. And I'm probably the one, certainly on this show, who has the most reservations about paying Sam huge money long term. But
1: problem?
4: It was a problem? They were 14-3.
1: His receiver was a player of the year in the NFL. Who threw him the ball then?
4: Yeah, you know what was kind of a problem last year was the Seahawks passing game.
1: Who threw him the ball?
4: It was a problem.
1: Was that a lot of Drew Locke and Jalen Milroe? Like, who threw him the ball?
4: That one really got me. It really did. So, all right. In order to believe Warren Sharp, and I guess to some extent Bucky Brooks, in order to believe that they are a fringe playoff team, I think you have to believe at least a few, if not all four of these things. One, you have to believe that Sam just isn't good.
1: Mm-hmm.
4: You just have to believe that. You just have to look at it and say, I'm sorry, Sam Darnold isn't good. It's ignoring the last 2 years of evidence. It's certainly ignoring what we all watched together here in Seattle last year. But you have to believe that Sam Darnold just isn't good.
1: Mm-hmm.
4: Not that he's not great. Not that he's not elite. You have to believe that Sam Darnold is a problem. I can't get there. I don't know whether I'm going to be able to sit here and tell you Sam's an elite quarterback. But the idea that he's a quote-unquote problem is asinine.
1: Mm.
4: Number two, you have to believe that Clint Kubiak was great and Brian Flory is bad.
1: Mm-hmm.
4: You have to believe both of those things.
1: Mm-hmm.
4: Not just that Clint was great, because it's possible Brian Flory could be at least good. You have to believe that Clint was great and Flory is bad. And Warren Sharp kind of went down that road.
22: He's no longer there. He's down in Las Vegas coaching the Raiders. That's going to be a big-time problem for this offense. And then I do have worries about their running back competency this year. We know Charbonnet is not going to start the season,
23: right.
22: But Jadarian Price doesn't have a lot of experience catching the ball out of the backfield as a pass protector. Who do they have, really, that they have a lot of confidence in there? I think the run game takes a step back. I'm worried about the lack of the play caller. I think that there are legitimate concerns here for the Seahawks in 2026.
4: Okay, so you have to believe that Clint Kubiak was a huge difference maker last year, which might be true.
1: Mm-hmm.
4: And you have to believe that Brian Flurry is not going to be one, that he's going to be a net negative, much like Sam, that the two of them are net negatives. I don't know how you have any evidence of that. We'll wait and see. I got question marks about Fleury, but they're that. They're question marks. They're not assumptions that he can't do it.
2: By the way, with the Jarry and Price pass catching thing, to me that would be a bonus, but the Seahawks, that's never been a big part of their, they had the second fewest passes to their running backs of any team in the league last year.
4: Number three, you have to believe that the Seahawks just weren't much better than a fringe playoff team last year.
1: Right.
4: That they got lucky.
1: Right.
4: Right? Like, in order to believe that a team that brings back most of what it had last year, you have to believe that they just weren't very good last
1: honestly,
4: year.
1: Honestly, as I'm listening to all this, I'm thinking of the Denver Broncos. I'm thinking, did Warren just kind of get mixed up a little bit with the Denver Broncos? Because go through these things. Number one, you've got to believe that Bo Nix is really was a 26-rated quarterback in the league with the pass efficiency. That all those fourth-quarter comebacks are kind of fluky, but his numbers down the field, his pass efficiency numbers are 26 in the league with an 87 passer rating. So you got to kind of believe that he's not that great. Oh, and Sean Payton's turning over the play call. And Sean Payton, who's won Super Bowl, Sean Payton, who's been one of the most esteemed play callers for decades and decades, right, and Hall of Fame players galore, he's turning it over to 30-year-old Davis Webb, who is a QB coach, not even coordinate, like never called a play in his life. And oh, by the way, Denver was a team that had 11 one-score victories. 11. Most of them in the fourth quarter turnarounds. That's a fringe. Like, if you want to make this whole argument about a team, it would be the team in the Rocky Mountains, not this team. How many one-score? Well, skin of their teeth in that one. No, if anything, they were blowing everybody out. The scores at the end of it versus Arizona, versus Tennessee, became one score at the very end. But you saw blowout after blowout after blowout, which you don't see in the NFL.
4: But you have to believe that it was all luck, that they were just a fringe playoff team who lucked into a couple wins last year. And I'm sorry, I watched the games. And now I'm rewatching the games, and I don't believe that.
1: Now you're a real dangerous animal. You're rewatching all of them.
4: I know.
1: So
4: I'm very dangerous.
1: Now you get the memory.
4: That's right. I am dangerous. Number four, you have to believe that injuries won't happen. You have to believe that the way these teams look today is the way they're going to look throughout the season, which might be the dumbest thing I've ever heard, but okay, fine. Like, that would be ignoring, how many years has the NFL been in business? It'd be ignoring every one of those years. 75 years? Like, how long has the NFL been around?
1: Well, how many Super Bowls have we had?
4: I don't know, 50-something, 60-something, whatever, man. Like, you got to believe that none of those years happened and that this will be the year everyone stays healthy.
1: Right.
4: Dan Orlovsky's got to believe the same thing. I heard this from Dan yesterday.
5: Every team, there's always the health question for everybody. There's only so many teams that, if healthy, can win it. I think there's like 8 or 10 this year. No one sniffs the Rams. Not with when it comes to the coaching and the talent, nobody.
4: That's right. The Rams, when 100% healthy, probably have the best top 22, 25 players in the league. But if anyone thinks that that's the way a season is going to go, they're insane.
1: Yep.
4: Dan Orlovsky should know as well as anyone. He's the guy who found himself playing in Indianapolis after Peyton Manning got hurt. Like, the Rams aren't going to be 100% healthy, so who gives a you-know-what what they look like when they're totally healthy? What's that going to be, 2 games this year? Zero? Like, where's your depth? You have to completely ignore all of the things the Seahawks did last year and all the reasons they won in order to believe that they're going to be a fringe playoff team this year. You have to ignore all of it.
1: Just fluky special teams. You know, that two-point conversion didn't happen, Saul. I mean, it is.
4: That's true. Yeah, then they Rams obviously won the Super Bowl.
1: Yeah.
4: I the Seahawks aren't even going to play the Rams.
1: I appreciate you, Warren. I appreciate all you guys for helping us invigorate a conversation. I really do.
4: Man.
1: Yep.
4: Well, we got to go. We'll come right back. But, geez. The Seahawks and Rams don't even play until week 15 of the season. But I'm going to guess that at that point, all of the players on both teams will be totally healthy. And that's why the Rams are going to dominate that game.
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13: 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Here's what you need to know. Up first.
4: Yeah, a day ago, it looked bad, Brock. A day ago, things looked pretty ugly for the Mariners, not going to lie. But you go into L.A., you face their all-star, Jimmy Wroblewski, who's been awesome this year, left-hander, which has been your biggest problem. And what do? Oh, I don't know, smoke five home runs. I played you the Dom Canzone one, but this one might have been the most surprising.
15: The 3-2 swung on, cranked, left field, down the line, stay fair, off the foul pole, gone! Sail away, Rob Refsnyder, welcome back! A two-run home run, and the Mariners have the lead. It's 4-2.
4: Sail away is more like he was coming back into port.
1: I like it, Gary. I like it.
4: You like sail away.
1: He's kind of making it his own.
4: Mm-hmm.
1: You know, for me, again, Enya is a little bit too much in my head.
4: Again, you should go with the sticks.
1: I do. I need to go with sticks. Yeah. But Gary's owning that. And I'm...
4: Come sail away. Come sail away. Come sail away with me, lads. Yes, stick with that.
1: Now that's in my head.
4: There you go. That should be much better.
1: What do you think Rob Refsnyder, his thought bubble was as he was rounding first and in the second? What do you think was popping out of his head as that ball goes yard for a two-run bomb to give them the lead? And
4: I think he was thinking, I'm really glad that thing didn't go 2 feet farther left. Miss a home run by a foot. I think he was real happy to see that thing hit the foul pole.
1: Well, you saw his comments to Adam Jude or Daniel Kramer beforehand about how just brutal, how brutal he's been. And how much he just wants to help this
4: By
1: team.
4: By all accounts, Rob Refsnyder is like one of the world's great guys. Hard worker, smart dude. Everybody loves him. This is not a guy who came here to collect.
1: Nope.
4: I mean, that's just not who he is. So, yeah, I feel happy for him. Look, I've always believed that Rob Refsnyder is a good player having a bad year. The players having bad years can turn it around. And hopefully last night he had a double after that, which, you know, we talked about the reverse mulligan. That's kind of reverse. Okay, yeah, you hit a home run. Maybe you walked into one. All right, do it again. Bang! Hard hit double. Like, he hit the ball hard.
1: You ever done the reverse mulligan thing with Brady on the golf course?
4: I might do it soon. I think I've got Brady's big 40th birthday golf outing next Friday. I don't know if I'm in his group or not. I don't know if I'm close enough to Brady to get the call to be in his group. But yeah, I would hope. Yeah, all right, Brady. Reverse mulligan.
1: Do it again.
4: So you do that again. Pretty funny. Dom Canzone, though, obviously the huge story in this game. Two home runs, drives in three, enormously important.
16: Yeah. He has just swung the bat. You know, right hand, left hand, it doesn't matter who's out on the mound. He's put up some good at-bats. He's driven the ball, you know, the big home run in Texas to give us the W there. And tonight, you know, with a couple homers and the one to put us ahead that... he just continues to put good swings on the ball and hasn't missed them.
4: And there's Dan operating from the airplane.
1: The bunker at Chavez Ravine.
4: Yeah, the airplane hangar right there. Pretty cool. Game two tonight, Emerson Hancock with another lefty on the hill for the Dodgers, Eric Lauer.
13: Here's the second thing you need to
4: know. Awesome to see Brendan Donovan crush a home run last night. Also, two hits for him. I know they'd like to get him back as soon as possible. Have to get his timing right, and hopefully that's the beginning of that. Because he struggled throughout the first week of his rehab, but now playing at AAA and starting to feel it maybe a little bit more. You know, if they could use that bat, obviously. I mean, and it's not just what he brings, it's what he takes out of the lineup as well.
1: Yeah, JP is not right. You got five more games in 5 days. This is a 10 in 10 days. I mean, this is not They're not really a breather after that off day last week. JP's got a wrist barking. Naylor, last night, he's flailing around late in the game with that wrist that is barking. Yeah, you'd like to see some reinforcements come, mm-hmm. whether that is internal, comments about Arroyo, who continues to absolutely hit the leather off the ball at the AAA level, whether that's going to be through trade acquisition, or a Brendan Donovan, who you saw spurts of early, that was incredibly beneficial to this offense.
4: Meanwhile, look, they have other decisions to make at the major league level. We've talked about a possibility of a Luis Castillo deal, and maybe that happens, but Jeff Passan feeling much more confident in Emerson Hancock.
2: The Mariners would like to use a starting pitcher to go out and get a bat, preferably a right-handed hitting bat, not a whole lot of outfield help. Maybe they go for an infielder there. This also could be Luis Castillo, but he's owed $22.75 million.
4: So more likely that it would be Hancock.
1: Yeah, and not my Eastlake Wolf, because he was never an Eastlake Wolf.
4: No, he
1: was Eastlake High School.
4: He's hurt now, too. Yeah, all the right-handed meniscus. Bats are hurt. They're all done.
1: So he got that meniscus.
4: They're just all done. Hey, also, I would play you this. This was Ken Rosenthal yesterday on Foul Territory. Not too impressed with the Bobby Maggiano's firing.
3: It's going to be interesting to see how they approach this. I heard you guys talking on the break about the firing of the assistant hitting coach, effectively the third hitting coach. That, to me, obviously signaled that they are not happy with the current circumstances and that they want to clearly improve. I, like you guys, thought the move was weak, to say the least. Third hitting coach, really? But...
1: Wow.
4: Weak? I don't know. Wow. That's pretty sharp.
1: You know, that sounded
4: sharp.
1: Like... That sounded like one of Drago's handlers. When he was talking about you Americans, you're weak. You're weak.
4: Timely reference.
5: Here's the third thing you need to know.
1: You're pathetic.
4: Seahawks have the day off today. They will ramp up. They're done with the ramp-up period. Now they can actually start, like, real practice moving forward.
1: Which is also pathetic.
4: It is?
1: And weak.
4: Why?
1: Because the first day of training camp in Cheney in 1999, you know what the first practice was? Full pads!
4: Mm-hmm.
1: And you know what we did? Scrimmage!
4: Well, if that were the case...
1: And you know what I did? Fumbled the snap from Jason McAdoo!
4: Well, if that were the case, I don't know if DeMarcus Lawrence would be back if that was the type of training camp that they were still going through.
1: No water!
4: Instead, he explains why he returned.
6: I was very close. Went through a long offseason of, you know, going back and forth. Am I going to retire? Am I not? I think the one thing that held me steady is it's easy to take over a kingdom, but the hard part is when you got the kingdom and now it's time to defend it. Are you going to, you know, sit back and eat the fruits of your labor, or are you going to, you know, start preparing and building up your walls and, you know, making sure everything is structurally prepared to defend it?
4: Ooh. All right. Love the quote. Is it easy to take over a kingdom?
1: Where did you get that from?
4: I don't know, but I don't think it's actually easy to take over a kingdom.
1: I hope it's from Dirty. I'd like to hear Dirty do that in his British accent.
4: Like actual, because they're, you know, you might actually storm a castle.
1: Right.
4: Sure.
1: A lot of that went on over there.
4: You got to go over the moat.
1: Scotland,
4: and
1: Ireland,
4: then you gotta
1: Northern Ireland.
4: You got to deal with the portcullis.
1: That feels like a Dirty kind of...
4: That's everything you need to know. Quarter past every hour. Here on the Brock and Salk Show. Raise the portcullis.
1: Uh-huh.
4: Yeah.
1: Longshanks.
4: Is it easy to take over a kingdom?
1: Sure.
4: How?
1: A lot harder to keep the...
4: I don't know if that's true.
1: Rebels out.
4: I don't know. Once you're there, like with a kingdom, you can start, like, you know, building up your defenses, and you get a lot of advantage. The high ground, the moat.
1: Yeah.
4: You get a moat, Brock.
1: Uh-huh.
4: It's storming the castle. It's hard. You don't have a moat. Good luck storming the castle. You think it'll work?
1: I don't know.
4: It'll take a miracle.
1: I kind of like that. I like the confidence with which he said.
4: I'm going to reverse Mulligan Brady while he's on the show here in a minute. He's going to say something like, I don't know if
1: back
4: I believe
1: that
4: you.
1: Up.
4: Yeah, back that up. Give me a reverse Mulligan.
1: Come on, Brady.
4: Let's see you do that
1: back
4: again.
1: That thing up.
4: Brady. Brady Henderson, next on Brock and Salk.
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4: What? I just don't like it. I don't know. I'm sorry. Brock and Salk, Seattle Sports here on 710. What?
1: You'll say that to Honesty. G. Scott on the way out?
4: He shaved the beard. He's got like a mustache. I don't like it. It's like a little piece
1: of
4: mustache.
1: We were chatting for 4 or 5 minutes, and at the very end, I said to G, like, oh, what went into taking the beard off? And what did Salk say? I don't like it.
4: I don't. I'm just trying to be honest with you. All right, go away. Right. We'll deal with you on Friday.
9: I like Brady. It's like a mustache with a goatee.
4: I don't like it. What can I tell
1: Brady
4: you?
1: Brady likes that intro music. I know that.
4: The Hitman?
11: Oh, yes, I do.
4: He loves the Hitman. What's up, dude?
11: What's up? Yeah, I was going to say, you're playing the heart attack music. I love it. Nothing gets fired up like that.
4: You know about the reverse mulligan, Brady?
11: Yeah, I do. And you're not going to reverse mulligan me on this show because I have so many answers where I feel like I'm not stumbling my way through them. So if anything, I might give myself a mulligan if I really screw one up. I'm going to say, you know what, dump that. Let me start over. But yeah.
4: Can we talk about what happened to you a couple days ago?
1: Whoa.
11: What happened to me a couple days ago?
4: On your birthday? Like how old you are now? Brady's 40.
11: Yeah.
4: What? Yes. Brady turned. Doesn't it feel like just a few days ago Brady turned 30?
1: If you don't like G's mustache, Brady's rocking a stash at 40.
4: Yeah, I don't like that either. It's terrible. Looks awful.
11: Well, I was rocking that at 39, but yeah.
4: It's not a good look. But Brady, 40 years old. How do you feel? Do you feel older, wiser? How do you feel today? Because 40 got me.
11: I'm the number one feeling I have right now is soreness. I on this trip, one night I slept wrong, and this is 2 weeks later. My neck is still bothering me. I feel like I should be covering practice with a cowboy collar on or something, or a neck roll or something.
4: By the way, you should do that. I would like to see practice wearing an old cowboy collar.
1: Or just an old neck brace.
4: You're like, like the full neck brace.
1: Yes. So
11: maybe a halo. I get some screws in my forehead.
1: So some are wondering. I was texting with some people last night. Some are wondering, maybe at 40 you've just become empathetic and compassionate. Because in your mailbag yesterday, you're just praising Anthony Bradford. Like he's the second coming of Steve Hutchinson. I mean, really?
11: I think I would say that's a slight exaggeration. What I wrote, for the record, is that he was in the one-on-one pass rush drill, which, by the way, they're doing that now even before they put the pads on. So maybe not quite as intense as it will be starting Thursday, but... Of the four reps that he had, he was the most impressive player on either side of the ball. Had two, I would say, pretty clear wins against Riley Mills.
1: I'm reading from the article, and I quote, he looked like Larry Allen. He looked like a future Hall of Famer.
4: Wow.
1: He looked like a second coming.
11: Yeah, I don't remember writing that part, actually.
4: Oh, well, reverse mulligan here, Brady. Back this up on Anthony Bradford. Why is he so great?
11: Well, I mean, first of all, you guys are putting words in my mouth, but I will say this. These words will come out of my mouth, as I still think he's the favorite to start at right guard. And obviously, they drafted Bo Stevens with a thought that, you know, he could push Anthony Bradford. But I think I wrote from the jump, and I still feel like this, that Bradford is the favorite. Now, is he going to be here beyond this season? I don't know. But I think for the here and now. Mm-hmm. I'm still putting him in the starting lineup.
1: In all seriousness, and I forget who was on with us the other day, maybe Daniel Jeremiah or somebody was like, Breer. I'll let you guys figure out the right guard situation. In all seriousness, like, does he look any different? And I know it's been 3 or 4 days, and it will be a big determinant when the pads come on tomorrow, and can he sustain for drives and everything else. But in a contract year, does he look or feel any different to your eye?
11: To my eye, not really, no. I mean, just other than seeing those four reps where he looked very good. I mean, body shape-wise, I wouldn't say he looks noticeably different. I do know that, during the offseason, shortly after the Super Bowl, he went down to, I think it's Frisco, Texas, to train with a guy named Duke Mannyweather, who is sort of, one of the O-line gurus, if you will, O-line trainers and teachers. You know, certain guys have quarterback coaches. This is one of the well-known kind of O-line coaches. And to me, that just sounded like, a guy who realizes the position that he's in, going into year four, going into a contract year. Obviously, the play has been very up and down And he seems to realize what's at stake. And, you know, the early, you know, what I heard early on, right, at the start of the offseason program was that, you know, he came back in good shape and looking like he had taken the offseason seriously.
4: Who has jumped out to you in terms of, okay, they changed their body, they look like a different player maybe than they did last year?
11: Nobody stands out in that regard. And, I do not have as keen of an eye for that as your co-host does. And maybe there are. I've sort of been looking for that because I have known that at some point you or I thought it was going to be Brock.
4: Yeah.
11: I figured I was going to get asked.
1: I had the question written down. Right on my notes.
11: No one really stands out in that regard. I will tell you this. One of the takeaways for me over the first, four practices of training camp is how well Jadarian Price is catching the ball.
1: Agreed.
11: And, that was, you know, one of the question marks after he only caught, I think it was 15 passes over three seasons in college. But that is really starting to look like less of a product of, hey, this guy was, you know, not all that useful in that part of the game, and more of a product of the fact that Jeremiah Love did that and pretty much everything else well. So he had, he beat Ernest Jones out of the backfield and hauled in a touchdown pass from Sam Darnold the other day. He's made some tough catches, sliding to catch a low pass from Jalen Milroe, outstretched ball from Darnold that was a little bit wide that he made. So he's just catching everything, and it seems to me like they're giving him a lot of opportunities just to see, like, hey, is this something that you can help out in?
4: I'm glad you said that, Brady, because it brings up one of these things that is just frustrating me more and more over the last few years. Is people taking the word question marks and turning it into negatives. There's a legitimate question as to whether or not Jadarian Price can catch the ball because he's not done it much. That doesn't mean Jadarian Price is bad at catching the ball. There is a legitimate question mark about whether or not Brian Fleury is going to be good at calling plays as a first-time play caller. That doesn't mean he's going to be bad at it. There is a difference between this is a problem and a hole that the team has to deal with, and this is something we don't know yet about the team because the person hasn't done it before. And I love your answer on it. I think it's great to hear that Price has been really good at it. I'm psyched about that. Yeah. That's cool. But it's an answer of a question as opposed to the turning of a negative.
11: Yeah, well, boy, Mike, we could talk for hours about this, but I think it's probably maybe something of a function of just the sort of world that we live in where, you know, if you're an observer of a sport or an athlete, you know, that guy is either trash or he's the GOAT. And there's, you know, a lot of times there's nothing in between with, you know, I'm just talking about the people who just comment on things at a very, very surface level. And so, yeah, there is a lot of in between there, and I think this is a good example of that. He's not. I don't know if he's good at it. I don't know that he's going to be bad at it. It's a question mark, and sometimes you really have to just wait and see and let it play out.
1: What's fun about that is right before you came on, before Salk insulted, or after Salk, no, after you insulted G. Scott about his mustache look right now, we were commenting on how Jadarian, that touchdown he caught yesterday on the wheel route down the sideline, like he slowed down just enough body control and then kind of dipped his shoulder back to catch it over the shoulder. Like, that's pretty high level running back stuff. So we were just, G and Salk and I were just kind of going through that exact point that skill set has manifested and you've seen him make plays. A little more black and white question. You were there in the scrum yesterday when Leonard Williams was asked this.
8: I mean, there's been a few conversations, but nothing set in stone. I think we're all focused on, you know, the season starting right now. And, you know, we know that that's towards the end of the season. We have time to figure that out when the time comes.
1: Final year of his deal. DeAndre Carter gets his big money yesterday. Obviously, Byron Murphy's going to be a conversation if he backs up what he did, reverse Mulligan style here in 26, what he did in 25. What about Leonard Williams?
11: Well, I think the answer there was telling that it is something that they have discussed. And look, I don't think you have those discussions unless, I mean, they're not gonna have those discussions unless they want to do a deal. And so I do think something gets done. And I don't know, I have no idea on the timing of that. But just hearing him talk about that, and also just knowing just the situation. I mean, you could logically look at it and say, okay, he's in the last year of his deal. He is an older player, but he's still playing at an exceptionally high level. And he's a guy who, you know, I think it's been pretty clear over the years, takes really good care of his body. There hasn't really been, a real durability question with him. And I think beyond that, like, this is the kind of guy that represents, he's one of a handful of guys that is probably the best type of representation of who they are and what they want to be. Not a look at me guy. Just a guy who is unselfish and really buys into the, that MOB, kind of approach. And, the mission over BS, and he is still a game-wrecking player at 32 years old. So, yeah, hearing that tells me that something is probably going to get done.
1: His last deal was what, Brady? Was this the third year? Is this the final three of the three-year deal he signed previous?
11: Yeah, so remember when they traded for him midway through the 23 season, he just had that year left on his contract. So he, I think, got to free agency or got to the eve of free agency, whatever it was, and they signed him to a three-year, $63.5 million deal, something like that, $64.5, whatever it was. So, he has 1 year left on the deal, and you just saw what the top of the market looks like now with Jalen Carter. I wouldn't anticipate Leonard Williams' deal. I wouldn't guess it's going to be in that neighborhood again. I have no intel on that part of it, but, I think there's a sweet spot there to where you can sort of recognize, hey, you are, 32 years old, but still a game-wrecking player and still a huge part of just the culture that they have there.
4: So Brady.

0: there.
1: So, Brady, how does that work then when next off season or at the end of this upcoming season, you're probably going to have to talk to both Sam Darnold and maybe more relevantly to this conversation, Byron Murphy? How does that affect a Leonard Williams conversation? And then how does Leonard affect the other two big conversations that are coming?
0: There's always a way. And I, you know, we could talk about, well, there's a lot of money tied up in one part of the field. Well, I mean, if you look at their receiver core right now, there's a lot of money tied up in that part of it with, you know, JSN making $40+ million a year, Cooper Kupp, $15 million a year. Shahid is, what is he, $17 million a year. So, you know, by this point next offseason, maybe Cooper Kupp's contract is off the books. It's evolving thing where, you know, money is going to get freed up. You know, they didn't have any cap casualties this offseason, which was a huge deal. And part of the whole idea of, you know, they were able to bring back a lot more players than people realize. You know, people sort of focused on the four guys that they lost, or I guess in some cases that they let leave in free agency. But they brought a huge chunk of their team back. And, you know, this is a very healthy salary cap situation that they have. It is going to get tougher. But there's, you know, I think money is going to get opened up and they'll find a way. They're not going to let anything happen to Byron Murphy. I imagine that at this time next season, we'll be talking about Sam Darnold having signed a new contract. So, I don't know that. And we'll, you know, talk about wait and see. I mean, there's a whole season that has to happen between now and then, and we'll see. But I don't think signing Leonard Williams is really going to keep them from doing a whole lot that they would really want to do.
2: Your first year on the beat doing this at ESPN was what year?
0: 2017.
2: So you didn't really have a chance to see like the Super Bowl winners and how they handled that the very next. I mean, you were with us. You were in our building kind of covering all of that. Do you have any feel for how this team would if you brain taken out of your head and you had no idea, you're an alien coming into this deal and you did not know they won the Super Bowl last year. Would you have any sense of that with just the first week or so here of camp?
0: If I was lobotomized and I was out there with no memory,
2: yes.
0: That's a good question.
2: I get paid to ask good questions, Brady. That's what I get paid to do.
0: Yeah. Yeah, maybe not. No, I mean, you know, it comes up obviously in the post-practice press conferences when, you know, that Greg Bell asked a great question the other day about to Ernest Jones about, hey, do you, as somebody who's been through this before, do you have to have your antenna up for, you know, complacency that naturally might set in after you won a Super Bowl. And I frankly can't really remember what he said. I think he said yes, but I mean, it comes up beyond that. I don't think he would. I mean, they don't really carry themselves like they are hot stuff. It just kind of seems businesslike. And I don't really remember what it was like back in 2014 when they were coming off the Super Bowl. I don't really remember the vibe. It was just such a different group that I think naturally it was going to be different. But no, to answer your question, I don't think you would know that. It seems kind of business as usual, which is a phrase you hear quite often around there.
1: The one thing you would notice, though, is the Hard Knocks cameras. I don't care how many lobotomies you'd have. Like, you can't help but notice all the people walking around with Hard Knocks t-shirts and the cameras. What do you believe has been the effect of Hard Knocks and will be the effect over the course of the next few weeks?
0: You know, maybe I think one effect, maybe I'm curious to see what this sounds like when the show starts airing, is, you know, maybe Mike McDonald is a little bit more mindful of, you know, sort of how he comes off and how he coaches. I mean, he is a stern, he can be, you know, when he's not happy with what's going on, you can tell. And so, you know, maybe he sort of watches his mouth a little bit, not that he's cursing like a sailor or anything like that, but yeah, I wonder if maybe there's a little bit of filtering that happens there. But, you know, this is a reason why I think this has a chance to be a pretty good season of Hard Knocks, is because this is a very genuine group of players. And you know, I think back to a couple of years ago when the Seahawks brought Luke Wilson back. Remember, he had been with the Raiders who were on Hard Knocks, and he was talking to us about how, you know, it was evident how some guys would just sort of, when the camera was on, it would sort of put on this act to try to get attention on Hard Knocks. And, you know, I think if you watch that, like, you know, some people with maybe a less keen eye might eat that up and be entertained by it. But if you can see right

0: think that becomes kind of cringeworthy, honestly. And we've seen people on Heart. Remember the guy who pretended like you didn't know how to pronounce the word salmon? Like that. Some people found that entertaining. I thought it was just kind of cringeworthy, but I don't think you're going to get that because this does not seem like a group that really goes out of its way to seek attention. And it just seems like genuine guys. And maybe you don't have as many of those, you know, kind of class clown comedic type guys, but you have a lot of genuine guys that, are just entertaining people in their own right. And I think Hard Knocks,
1: like,
0: you know, there's plenty of guys that I think they can capture that list.
1: All right. Like who will be a natural, authentic Hard Knocks fit?
0: Well, funny you should ask. I talked to a guy named Jalen Gaines yesterday. So he's a second year undrafted player. And if there was ever a story that was like tailor made for Hard Knocks, I think it's this guy. So undrafted last year, plays well in the, you know, training camp, gets hurt in the preseason, ends up getting cut, and he doesn't get picked up. And, you know, he has a family with, I think, two young kids. And he went to work at Costco, I think, in Tukwila. And he was, you know, working 3:30 to 11, working out in the morning, meal prepping, going to work until late at night and doing it all over again the next day. And he told me that he lived, or at least at the time, he lived across the freeway or the 405 from the VMAC. And he talked about how he could see that Big 12 flag on the outside of the indoor practice facility. And it always felt like the NFL was within reach, and that's what kept them motivated. And really just a really humble, grounded, down-to-earth guy who, tell me that's not the exact kind of guy who ends up, you know, becoming a Hard Knocks darling and gets everybody rooting for him.
2: What?
1: Now I'm just imagining, Liev Schreiber being like, come with us to Costco. Right? Like, and he's walking through the whole deal. Well, hi, Fran. Hi, Billy. Like, they're kind of, like, I can see it. You're absolutely right.
2: Well, the other Jalen,
0: he gave a huge shout out to all the people at Costco.
1: And he did.
0: Thanked them for helping him get to, you know,
1: where he giving out samples?
0: He signed him in February. It was one of the best days of his life.
1: Yeah, so. He's like, I like when I'm on the sample tray. I'm giving out, like, little bits of peanut butter on a cracker. Okay, sure. Huh?
2: Well, the other Jalen you did write about yesterday, and I'm reading from your mailbag a couple days ago, Jalen Milroe, the most talented player on the field, the biggest, fastest, strongest, most electric arm you're ever going to see, finally putting the pieces together, throwing some touchdowns yesterday, Brady. In all seriousness, you didn't write any of that. But you did say, he had a couple nice touchdowns and maybe a rough start, a rough offseason, but maybe putting the pieces together the last couple days.
0: Yeah, well, yesterday I thought was a really good bounce back. And he the practice on, what was that, Monday ended, like the final play was an interception he threw in the end zone. And it to me, I didn't see a replay of it, but at first glance, it looked more like just a gift from the quarterback as opposed to a great play made by the defender. And so, and you heard Mike McDonald say afterwards that, really wish they had finished practice better. And he was better yesterday. There was a throw he made. I think it was 7-on-7 where it's a rollout, design rollout to his left, and he throws back across his body downfield to Eric Saubert. He had the touchdown pass that we talked about earlier to Jadarian Price. And man, it's like the issue with him is not one of talent because there is a very quick release. You know about the speed.
2: Yeah.
0: But the release is very quick. He can, not that I am a quarterback expert by any means, but, you know, he can get a lot of zip on the ball despite not really having his feet set, which maybe gets him in trouble at times. I don't know, but he can clean up the accuracy.
2: It's not the highlight reel, right? It's a low light reel. It's raising the floor. It's not the ceiling. It's raising that floor.
1: Well, speaking of that, I got a text here from the 509 saying, dude, Brady's a 7.2 handicap, but he just fired off back-to-back 74s? Sandbagger?
2: Oh.
0: Who is looking? Who is that? Send me that number.
1: No.
0: Who is?
1: No, I'm not sending it to you. There's a right to privacy concerns
2: that's
1: here.
2: That's illegal. That's a felony.
0: I guess you can look it up.
1: Someone's looking it up on your GIN. Wow.
2: What's up with that?
1: 7.2 handicap with back-to-back 74s. Where did those two 74s take
2: Brady,
1: place?
2: Sandbagger. Henderson.
0: Well, I want to say
2: now on the tee, he plays out of Inglewood. Brady, Sandbagger, Henderson. Everybody.
0: Well, one of them was the last one was at Chambers Bay. Okay. I did shoot a 74 at Chambers Bay. There's been three 74s within the last couple of weeks. One of them was at Lynwood Golf Course. Lynwood, you know, TPC, Lynwood.
1: Sure.
0: Lynwood Golf and Country Club, which is like a par 65
2: AKA
0: or something. But
2: then there was the Nile. Right. The Nile.
1: Yeah.
0: Sister course of the Nile.
1: Sister course. Yes. All right. Brady, you figure out what group I'm in yet for the big 40th celebration? I just want to make sure that, you know, I have a... Am I playing with you? Did I make that cut? Like, where am I at?
0: No, well, I had some fun putting this together last night. I don't think you're going to be playing with me.
1: No.
0: I think the people who are playing with me are going to be... We're going to put a few bucks on it. But I got you in a good group. I had some fun putting the foursomes together. And the main idea is, okay, which of my friends are going to be repulsed by my other friends, so I'm going to try to keep them away from each other.
2: What's the one with the funny nickname, Turd Burglar or something? What's that guy's name?
0: Turd Burglar. Poop Dog.
2: Poop Dog. Is Poop Dog in Salk's crew?
0: He's not going to be able to make it, unfortunately. He's got a full house at home, so, yeah.
1: Yeah, Poop Dog has kids now. Brock, he grew up. Brady's 40. He's not 28 anymore. He's 40 years old. Brady, thank you. Great stuff. No more reverse mulligans. We'll talk later. See you, buddy.
2: See you tomorrow.
0: All right, thanks, guys.
1: See you tomorrow. There's Brady Henderson, of course, intrepid ESPN reporter who I don't know why he even consents to coming on this show with us, but only because we've known each other a long time. Does Brady even bother to come on with us jackals anymore?
2: So they're talking. Leonard, the biggest news.
1: That's cool news.
2: Yeah, they're talking.
1: Yeah.
2: And he's absolutely right. If we've learned one thing, you know, maybe back in the day, Salk, 15, 20 years ago, John's database, the professors and all the numbers and all of that stuff, maybe a little more rigid. Not anymore.
1: Mm-hmm.
2: That thing is so fluid in the way that the Eagles do their business and the Rams do the business and the cash versus the cap and when can you spend. He's right. Like, if you wanted to get done, it could get done. Right now.
1: Yep.
2: You know, because the thing tends to be a lot more fluid than I think we read on those websites every now and then.
1: All right, we got an hour to go at 9:30. It's the Seahawks win coming out of the bye week over the Commanders. They dominated that game and was really the beginning of a stretch of some great dominance for this team. It's so fun going back and watching these, although... I don't know, the highlights of this one weren't it was not a big, well, there's one or two. Yeah. You know what, there's pretty good highlights of this one. We'll talk about that at 9:30. Up next, though, we maybe witnessed something important last night, or maybe what we saw was nothing more than a fleeting breath of nothingness. We'll find out, but it's next on Brock and Salk.
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23: Doesn't work that way, Sherm. This is a show that has my name on it.
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25: Now, here are your hosts, Brock Huard and Mike Salk.
26: Hello.
1: What does it mean? I know what I saw. I want to know what it means.
2: You saw a heck of a ball game.
1: What did this mean?
27: Here's the pitch. Swung on, cranked, center field. It's hammered. It's on its way. It is sail away. Dom Canzone, dead center field. We are tied again. Home run derby for the Mariners. Their fourth of the night. 5-5. Mariners and Dodgers.
1: Okay, I know what I saw. That was the first of two from Dom Canzone. I'm still not sure I know what it means. I saw this too.
27: The offer. Swung on, cranked, left field, a no-doubter. It's going to go, gone. Julio, a solo home run.
1: Yeah, and I even saw this.
14: Here's the pitch.
27: Swung on and blasted. Left field, this is going to go. How far? Gone. Cal Raleigh, a no-doubter to left field.
1: No-doubter seemed to be the word of the day, and he's accurate on all of them. They were no-doubters. They were crushed. Outfielder barely moved on both. Like, yeah, that's gone. I'm not going to turn around and look at that. So the Mariners showed up yesterday. They played clean baseball. They found a way to win. They hit five home runs. They scored seven.
2: The ninth inning wasn't real clean.
1: No.
2: JP not getting Temple. Not real clean at ninth. But everything else was really clean.
0: I Larry sulked it last night.
2: Oh, you did.
0: I went to bed at the end of the eighth.
2: You're lying.
1: I did.
2: No
1: I went
2: way.
1: Upstairs.
2: Don't believe it.
1: I did.
2: Are you being dead honest?
1: I'm being 100%.
2: Like you were a G about his stash.
1: I was like, I don't have this in me. I'm going upstairs. It's Larry Salk roll time. Larry Salked it last night. Like, I just didn't
2: Once
1: have it
2: Dom
1: in me.
2: Once Dom hit the home run, you're out.
1: Yeah, it's like, they're up two. They're heading into the, they're bringing in Munoz. I don't have this in me. I don't want to watch this. I'm out. And so I went upstairs, and I checked in. I wasn't asleep yet, but I didn't see that.
2: Didn't see those.
1: As far as I could tell, the game was clean.
2: Perfect.
1: Why? Did they show up for Dan last night? Can you even do that? Like,
2: I mean, wouldn't that, if you were to write on the list and you knew, like if you actually were to know, and they don't know because it's baseball, so nobody knows, but if you were to write down on your wish list as a Mariner fan, why that kind of effort, why that kind of production, why five home runs last night, why did he do something to their left-handed all-star pitcher and find a way to beat the best roster in baseball? Wouldn't you, as a Mariner, to portend good things for the next 2 months of the year, wouldn't you want that answer to be, because we're hearing the noise? And enough is enough. And we're doing this for Dan. Dan cares about us. Dan's not perfect, but he's got grace. Dan has our back. And we're sick and tired of being, well, one of the most disappointing teams in baseball.
1: Yeah, and I don't think they would have heard the noise. Honestly, like, I don't think it would get to them yesterday. Like, the noise that was here in town.
2: They heard some of the boo birds on their way out of town.
1: I know, but I don't know.
2: They
1: whether,
2: went to Texas and lost 3 of 4.
1: As I was going to say, I don't think that they heard the noise yesterday. I think they probably felt it.
2: There you go.
1: I don't think they heard that people were having conversation. I don't think they knew that Jeff Passan came on the show yesterday and was like, it's time to fire Dan. Like, I don't think that happened. Do I think that they're smart guys who understand the game and look around and know Jerry's on the road trip and say, hey, we remember what happened here in L.A. a couple of years ago where they laid an egg and their manager got fired a couple days later. Mm-hmm. And if we don't want that to happen again, we better step up our game. Like, this is now at a point where it is a critical juncture. I also don't even know if last night means much they could turn around and be right back to where they were tonight and tomorrow.
2: Correct. Along those lines, how many of them you think feel the trade deadline looming Monday? Do you think in your years of watching this and covering this that they're...
1: Most of them
2: know, right?
1: Yeah, they know.
2: And they've had enough incidents here through the
1: Kirby
2: years
1: knows,
2: from Seawald
1: Hancock
2: and others.
1: Knows, and Luis knows.
2: Like, and Julio knows. Know. And,
1: they
2: you
1: know.
2: Know.
1: Yeah.
2: And Emerson may know today, hey, this might be the last time I throw as a Mariner.
1: Yeah, they know.
2: Mm-hmm.
1: They're aware.
2: Not that you have to press. And actually, I think you have to fight all that human nature and just say, yeah, just go do my job.
1: Mm-hmm.
2: You know, those things are all out of my control. Control the controllables.
1: I'll tell you, man, just because you brought it up there, you think about the two deadline deals Jerry has made that made the players mad. There were two.
2: Yep.
1: Right? The first, it turned out to be a mess. Like, it's really, I understand what he was thinking, but
2: is that
1: it's
2: the Toro?
1: Yeah, it's Abe Toro for
2: My
1: Kendall Graveman. Like, it's really hard to look back at that one now and be like, yeah, he blew it. And I think Jerry would raise his hand and be like, look, I knew what was, where I didn't think Graveman was real. It was probably not going to continue. And it didn't really, but we thought we were doing the best thing for the team. Okay. Like, I would think Jerry would raise his hand and be like, yeah, I wish I could have that one over. You look at the deal he made for Paul Sewald now, and that was, if I remember it right, Paul Sewald for Josh, the little third baseman, Josh. He played third base here for a couple of years.
2: Little dirtbag.
1: Decent player,
2: yeah,
1: but ultimately limited.
2: Rojas?
1: No.
2: No.
1: Josh. Ryan Bliss.
2: Mm-hmm.
1: And Dom Canzone.
2: Yep.
1: Pretty good deal.
2: Yeah.
1: I mean, like, and they were a little mad at the time. Right, players. Sewald was a little upset that he had been dealt, but I think you look at that now and you say, "Yeah, Well done.
2: Yeah.
1: Like that was one heck of a deal getting Canzone out of that, who right now is like the reason you are where you are. He's been the best, arguably the best hitter on the team this year. Mm-hmm. Bliss has not done a whole lot, but okay. And Josh had a couple of years of you know, starting time. He's a decent enough player. I also remember that team said to themselves after the deadline, we didn't do enough.
2: Mm-hmm.
1: Yeah, all right, it stinks that they didn't believe in us enough to add. Instead, they traded away Paul Sewald. But we blew it. We didn't play well enough to deserve. And this team is going to be in the exact same situation if they don't pick it up here in the last week. So could some of it be a sense of urgency around the trade deadline? Not because they're aware of whose it might be the last for. Josh Rojas, thank you.
2: I just said Rojas.
1: Oh, did you?
2: Yeah, and you
1: I'm sorry. I didn't hear you.
2: God.
1: Honestly, I didn't hear you.
2: Oh,
1: you know, I thought you meant a pitch. Like, oh, there was also a pitcher, Rojas. Oh, sorry about that. Yeah, okay. Josh. My bad. It's on me.
2: Mm-hmm.
1: Does this team look at it and say, "Hey, if we don't do something in the next week, now the next few days,
2: right?
1: We're not going to get any help. In fact, they might disassemble this thing."
2: Mm-hmm. But the hardest part of all of that is not that I can buckle my chin strap tighter and I can spat my cleats better and I can run through contact more and I can sacrifice myself physically more.
1: Mm-hmm.
2: If anything, it is just do what you're capable of doing. Just play to some of your capabilities. Now, I think for some, it's a little hard. And good on JP to get it out last night. I hope we get some intel on what...
1: I mean, he wasn't even supposed to be in there last night.
2: No, and you watch his swings, and you know that wrist is not right.
1: Yeah, well, obviously something else went on with Colt Emerson. I assume we will find out today.
2: I would think so.
1: I don't know what happened last night, but I would guess all the reporters were so busy dealing with the incredible back-and-forth game that...
2: Yep.
1: Literally, probably forgot about Colt Emerson. But I'm sure we'll get some answers on that today and find out how serious that is. But with Brendan Donovan coming back... there's a real question about where Colt Emerson, I think, is going to be in a few days. So we'll find out.
2: Yep.
1: All of the Mariners are going to have a lot of decisions to make over the course of the next week. Who stays? Who goes? You know, for all the conversation around Dan, you know, Jeff was very clear yesterday. He had been told, and I think everything Jeff said was straight from sources and people he knows inside the organization, both on and off the field.
2: Mm-hmm.
1: Dan's not going anywhere.
2: Mm-hmm.
1: But could other people? Could there be changes made to change the mix of either the chemistry on or off the field for this team? I think it's a real question.
2: I do. And these next five games and two more in L.A. Mm-hmm. and then a home series with Minnesota, who, by the way, is 500.
1: Is Colt Emerson still going to be your shortstop in a few days? Or do you need to move some things around so that he's there sometimes? But maybe it's Michael Arroyo. Maybe it's Brendan Donovan coming back. Is Rob Refsnyder still a part of this thing?
2: Is there an opportunity to go big?
1: How does Randy fit in? How does Luke fit in?
2: Is there an opportunity to go big? Right? They, you know, I put out a little poll last night. What do you think happens in this series with the Dodgers? You sweep them? You get swept? You win two? You lose? You win one? Like,
1: this game is so weird. They have the pitching matchup advantage in both of the next two starts. Doesn't mean they're going to go right. They didn't have the pitching matchup advantage last night, and they end up winning that one. Yeah. So it is a weird game. It is highly unpredictable. But at the end of it, we'll see exactly how this looks and the big decision they've got to make. Game 8 of the season, week 9 of the Seahawks season, coming up in 20 minutes. One of their first big blowouts. Not the first one, but the one that really seemed to get them moving in that direction. Yeah. Some fun highlights in 20 after everything you need to know next.
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21: 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Here's what you need to know. Up first.
1: All right, man, what a difference. Fun to play some of those highlights from last night. As bad as everything felt yesterday, it sure feels a whole lot better today. Waking up in the morning, knowing that the Mariners hit 5 home runs.
13: Here comes the pitch. Swung on, hit high, deep, center field. Has he done it again? Warning track, wall, sail away, Dom Canzone. He has done it again. His second home run of the night.
1: Yeah, it was a really big one, and they needed both of those runs. Julio getting on and stealing a bag. Right before that, Munoz hanging on at the end. I tuned back in, like I told you. Like, you're watching, like... You don't watch Mookie Betts hit a little bloop single. When he hit the foul ball in off his hands, did you think that was going to be a little bloop single to right field? Because I kind of did.
26: Mm.
1: I was like, oh, that might just be a little bloop single to right. It's going to score both runs. This really whole thing suck. Is going to be for naught. Instead, they get the win. It was a big one. And, yeah, I think afterwards, Dan feeling really good about the bats.
15: Offensively, you know, a lot of great things today. 5 homers, chance to drive the ball out of the ballpark here. You know, ref coming back and getting one off the foul pole. Julio, Cal, Dom with the two. Just huge lifts in those moments. And, that was a great win tonight, one to build on and come back tomorrow and do it again.
1: It was a great win. Now, on the other side of it was Luis Castillo. You were watching the game, right?
26: I watched the whole game.
1: I'm watching Luis last night.
26: Uh-huh.
1: He generates a ton of swings and misses. He has some real... And, like, he seems really hard to hit. And then they absolutely clobber the next one. I don't know what that is. Is that command? Is that inconsistency? I can't get a firm read. Mm-hmm. Now, look, the Dodgers lineup is also really, really good.
26: Yep.
1: But he got him... That game, he gave up, what, 4 or 5 runs? 5?
26: 11 hits.
1: It looked like he was going to give up 20.
26: Look, he gave up 11 hits and 2 walks.
1: I know.
26: That would be a whip of almost 3.
1: He found ways to limit the damage, though. Like, the same was true in the last game.
26: We got the double play with the bases loaded, nobody out. That was
1: gigantic. He got a couple long fly balls that didn't leave the yard. Like, he is a confounding pitcher for me at times.
26: He is, but the whole argument I think we had the other day about who do you put into the pen, mm-hmm. if you keep it and you can't move one of them, the obvious metrics and the deeper dive metrics tell you that's the guy that's got to go. Because even last night, he's throwing 97 in on their hands.
1: I know.
26: I mean, they're like, if he's got to ramp it up for an inning and not have to go through a lineup 2 or 3 times.
1: Can we stop calling a two-seamer or a sinker now? Can we just stop with that? They used to be the same thing. A sinker ball pitcher was two-seamer that sunk, right? And it led to a lot of ground balls because it would sink at the end to the bottom of the zone.
26: Okay.
1: Two-seamers now have a lot more arm side run than they do just straight up sink. They're awesome. They're like, I think they are such a cool, like, if I were a hitter.
26: So Edward Bizardo's two-seamer and Luis Castillo's two-seamer, both sinkers?
1: They call Luis as a sinker. I don't view it as a sinker because it doesn't really sink. Mm. It attacks the hands of a righty.
26: Bores it.
1: Which to me is more, like, it's a running fastball. It's a two-seamer. I just feel like the name could be updated. That's all right. Game 2 tonight, Emerson Hancock and Eric Lauer.
21: Here's the second thing you need to know.
1: All right, Brendan Donovan yesterday finally showing a little something. He moved up to AAA, playing for the Rainiers, went 2 for 5 with this.
16: 3-1 is clubbed in the air. Deep right field. That ball is way back. It is out of here. Brendan Donovan leaves the yard. A solo smash to deep right field. And it is 7-3 Tacoma in the sixth.
26: You know what's remarkable is that guy was the cherry on top. That guy was the icing. That guy was
2: our friend in the morning show that precedes us, her favorite player in St. Louis. Every national talking head before the season, like, that's a great move. Oh, that's going to be the one. Oh, that's the guy.
1: And it looked it right at the beginning.
2: First month of the season, he was your best offensive player. And then he's largely, we're 110 games into this thing, close to it. And he's not been around for like 70 of them.
1: Yeah.
2: I mean, you... You just kind of forget about that amongst some of the other struggles and inconsistencies. As not like that guy was supposed to, that was supposed to be your DeMarcus Lawrence, your Cooper Kupp, right?
1: That guy put you over the top. He's not the guy that like is your best player.
2: He's not your core,
1: but he's the next.
2: He's the cherry on top.
1: Yeah, and hopefully he's going to be back here sooner rather than later. Dodgers are going to get Edwin Diaz back tonight. He's pretty good, so.
2: Would they play the trumpets for him, you think, when he comes
1: in? Did the Dodgers do that, too?
2: You think they do? Think he carries that with him?
1: I don't know whether he did.
2: That was just a New York thing?
1: I honestly don't know the answer to that.
2: Well, let's hope we don't find out.
14: Here's the third thing you need to know.
1: Speaking of DeMarcus Lawrence, Brock, he's back, and he explains why.
17: I was very close. Went through a long offseason of, you know, going back and forth. Am I going to retire? Am I not? I think the one thing that helped me steady is it's easy to take over a kingdom. But the hard part is when you got the kingdom and now it's time to defend it. Are you going to, you know, sit back and eat the fruits of your labor? Or are you going to, you know, start preparing and building up your walls and, you know, making sure everything is structurally prepared to defend it?
2: Should I be a little worried about that?
1: That he wasn't necessarily all in?
2: Maybe. One foot in, one foot out, thinking about it, getting
1: let's
2: older.
1: See what it
2: should
1: looks
2: I
1: like.
2: Be a little, in any... Any worry
1: we
2: about
1: don't know
2: that.
1: When that decision was made, though. I mean, like, we talked to, who was it we talked to? His buddy.
2: Big boy.
1: Big Hank. Yeah, Jonathan Hankins, right? Yeah. That was ages ago.
2: The spa club.
1: I think if he had decided today, like, you know, a couple of weeks ago that he wanted to come back, then I'd have some concern. But I don't know. I'm going to guess that was, like, immediately following the season.
2: That still really bothers Morna.
1: I know.
2: When we characterize that podcast.
1: That's what makes it fun.
18: Inaccurate. They were wearing like athletic gear, but it was just
2: what have we always told
18: cream
2: you?
18: Colored.
2: Never let the facts
18: and there was some plants.
2: Of a good story, Maura.
18: And you guys translated it to bathrobes.
1: Yeah. In the spa.
18: In a spa.
1: That's everything you need to know. Quarter past every hour here in the Brock and Salk show. Some texters saying, well, Salk, you're just talking about a cutter. No, not a cut fastball. That breaks the other way. Cut fastball breaks glove side. Mm. I'm talking about a two seamer, which breaks arm side, which runs. It doesn't cut. Mm. It runs. But it doesn't always sink. Some guys have a sinker. Some guys, like Luis, doesn't sink. It runs, right? It really runs. And Bizardo, it bores in on the hands of a right-handed hitter. They're brutal. And it sure sounds like listening to guys like Buehner and some of those guys, like it's that pitch, that two-seamer that drives them nuts, that they just hate. Because it's not just that you swing
2: and
1: miss
2: at it. So is that characterized as a fastball?
1: Yes.
2: So, like when the Mariners have struggles hitting the fastball.
1: It's a two-seam fastball.
2: Two-seam fastball, also called a sinker.
1: Yes.
2: All right.
1: I don't know whether a cutter is still considered a fastball. I think it is. I think it's still considered a cut fastball.
2: Very confounding.
1: Well, I mean, it's just that you can take your fastball and manipulate it really four ways. You can throw the four-seamer, which is just straight fastball, which sometimes has the rising effect. You can throw a cutter, which moves just a little. That's the Mariano Rivera pitch. It moves just a little bit to the glove side right at the end. You can throw a two-seamer, which bores in on a righty from a righty.
2: Or goes from the hip to the inside of a lefty.
1: Yes, you see those sometimes. The front hip two-seamer. Or I see like an actual dropping sinker. Derek Lowe is the person I think of, but there have been a million others over the years who are getting ground ball after ground ball. I don't see as many of those anymore.
2: Very over the top guys.
1: Yeah, because you're looking for that drop down and low. All right. We've got trash takes coming up here in just a little bit.
2: I got a pretty good one, by the way.
1: You do?
2: I do.
1: I bet you don't.
2: I'm going to stir it up.
1: I bet you don't. I bet it's not a good one.
2: Angel Reese.
1: Usually when you think it's a good one, it's not a good one. So we will do that coming up in 20 after. A review of another Seahawks blowout next on Brock and Salk.
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20: I'm KXLY meteorologist Matt Gray. A smoky smell in our skies here this morning, and it's going to take a little while for that haze to move on and dissipate. So if you're sensitive to smoke, this is not going to be the morning for you. Temperatures this afternoon will be right around 85 degrees. We will see the smoke lift out for the second half of the day.
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1: You enjoying this exercise, huh? Going through these Seahawks games one by one from last year and trying to remember what the heck happened in all of them. My memory's not great, so I started doing this last week, and we are on now to the eighth game of the season. It's week 9, coming off the bye, Brock.
2: You're not going to bring this up to Coach tomorrow, right?
1: That I'm going back and watching him?
2: Yeah, Coach, we're doing it's really cool.
1: I don't know if I would tell him that I'm... Yeah, no. I mean, for multiple reasons. One, I don't need him to know that my memory is so horrible.
2: Right.
1: And two, he's all about spin forward, correct, not looking at the back of the rearview mirror. I might ask a question about, like, things that we learned and the foreshadowing of it, though. That, to me, has been the most interesting part, is how much of the foreshadowing of what was to come you saw in the first half of the season. We are still in the first half. This is now into November, November 2nd, week 9, game 8. Seahawks play on Sunday Night Football on the road in Washington, D.C., and annihilate the Commanders.
2: I've always said, this exercise may make me edit something I've said to a lot of people over the last year. And I think you and I have even talked about this on and off the air. Like, when did you know? When did you know? Mm-hmm. And we all point to, us together up in the suite watching that Rams Thursday night.
1: That's not what I said.
2: Well, that's what I have always
1: said. That's what you've said. I have not said that.
2: That's what I have said.
1: Okay, but that's not what I...
2: But I think I need to edit this, because watching the QB documentary, which, by the way, of the three, this was the worst. Spoiler alert.
1: I'm sorry it's really bothering you.
2: No, it's done now. It's only 7 episodes, because I think they also realize, like, we've squeezed everything out of this we're going to get. Like, there's just nothing more. But watching that, the only cool thing was the Buccaneers game was front and center with Baker, and then this game was front and center. Because on the other side, Jaden had been beat up. He had a hamstring. He had a knee first and then the hamstring, but he was coming back. And this was going to salvage their season.
1: Mm-hmm.
2: This was the watershed crossroads moment for Washington last year. Jaden Daniels, rookie of the year, nearly to the Super Bowl. Dan Quinn, oh my gosh, new ownership. Wow. Here it is, Sunday Night Football, and we get the Seahawks
1: coming to our place. Get off to a great start, already down 7-0. Seahawks dominate the first quarter. I think they had the ball for the first 9 minutes. And it's like 8:57 or something like that. They go all the way down. The first of two touchdowns from Torrey Horton. Of course, why wouldn't it be?
10: Second down and goal now from the 4. This is the 12th play of the drive. Slot near side. Now White goes in motion left to right. Play fake. Darnold rolls left. Looks. Throws to the end zone. Ball is caught. Touchdown! Seahawks! Torrey Horton makes the catch. Now, was the interference? It was. I think it's going to be a hold, actually, on the defense.
1: It ended up being a touchdown. Good play.
2: Because, of course, Cody White is going to go in motion.
1: We'll get to him.
2: And Torrey Horton's going
1: to
2: catch.
1: We'll get to Cody White a little bit later in this game, because he played a big role. But, yeah, you know, we've talked about Torrey Horton coming back and what that can look like. He was really good last year. He had some real moments last year.
2: He
1: caught a lot of touchdowns. Was really good on special teams. Like, a pretty relevant piece of what they could do. And they just... Hey, he just cruised right down the field. What did he say? 12th play of that drive?
2: Mm-hmm.
1: Sam ended up finishing this game 21 of 24 for 330 yards and 4 touchdowns.
2: He's a problem.
1: He's kind of the problem.
2: National TV.
1: He's a problem.
2: By the way,
1: he did have a pick in this game. It came after he'd thrown 4 touchdowns. And by the way, Jaden Daniels had a pick too, but it wasn't then. It was in the first quarter, beginning of the second. And they were down 7-0.
10: So third down and 17 now, back at his own 45. McNichol stays in the backfield. Daniels with a shotgun snap. Blitz is coming. Daniels just wings it, and it comes down. It's picked up on the far sidelines. Did he keep his feet in? He did. It's Ty Okada reaching high. I think Daniels might have been trying to throw the ball away. And instead, Okada intercepts it, and you can hear the cheers because there are so many Seahawks fans right behind the Seattle bench.
2: Yeah, that was a tremendous play.
1: He got way up for that ball.
2: Listen to those names. Cody White, Torrey Horton, Ty Okada.
1: I know.
2: I mean, come on.
1: Oh, you know who was their leading tackler in this game? Yesterday it was Shaquille Griffin who was like fourth.
2: Right.
1: Who was the leading tackler in the Week 9 Game 8 game against Washington?
2: Was this the game that O'Connell played and was spit? No. Gosh.
1: That'd be Tyrese Knight. A guy who's been benched.
2: Yeah,
1: now, I think it's because he came in late once they were up big.
2: Yeah.
1: But still, like Tyrese Knight, leading tackler. Defense, 4 sacks. 5 more tackles for a loss. That, to me, we talked about that during the year last year, the TFLs and how big those were. I'm going to stick with that again.
2: Absolutely.
1: Their ability to puncture and get into the backfield, it's so awesome. And, Brock, there was another special teams play in this game. Do you remember who made their big teams play?
2: Cody White did.
1: No, it was not. No?
2: Tariq.
10: Ball comes down on the goal line to Lane. As he takes off straight up the middle, the ball comes out. Seahawks dive on it. I think they have it. And they do.
2: Peely.
10: The Seahawks recover the kickoff. Lane fumbles. Again, it's about 3/4 of a mile from us. It was tough to see if the Hawks fell on it, but they did. And Seattle, the entire special teams, jumping up and down in the far end zone. And Seattle now with 2 takeaways.
0: Connor O'Toole comes up with the fumble recovery,
10: and the offense comes right back out on the field.
1: Yeah, he came up with it, but yes, it was Brandon Peely who forced the fumble, the big nose tackle who wanted to play special teams.
2: Just crazy. Just crazy. I know we asked Mike about that afterwards, and he's like, yeah, that was Jay Harbaugh's idea. Like, just in the middle of it, he's capable of it, and he stuck his big paw in there and made the play. By the way, yesterday, watching some of the highlights of practice, you know who was out there as a gunner? He's not going to be a gunner, but just getting reps and playing in the open field, Riley Mills was doing the same thing that Peely was doing there, to kind of see, like, huh, maybe he can be a guy on kickoff that's just so long and big and physical and everything.
1: These guys just understand the importance of it, and it doesn't feel like a chore. It feels like another way to value add.
2: Was it 34-0 at one point?
1: In this game?
2: In this game.
1: 28-0.
2: No, I think it keeps going, because at least on the dot, it was either 34.
1: They scored one, and it's 38-7.
2: It was 38-0. It was 38-0.
1: Yeah.
2: It was 38-0, Warren Sharp. 38-0.
1: Yeah. Well, Sam was a bit of a problem. And then also, you know, as they've done, they got to the quarterback, Daniels sacked. It was just nonstop. So that was this game. It was a really easy walk-away victory on national TV, right? On Sunday Night Football, it was Tirico and Collinsworth, and you kind of get that whole
2: scene. The story was what? The story was Jaden Daniels just dislocated his elbow, and then Washington's done, and they go to the NFC title game.
1: Some of it was. But I don't know. I think that was a little bit of a wait. I would hope. Mike McDonald afterwards, Brock, a couple things I wanted to go back to. Because this one ended up being a big conversation. We were trying to figure, remember he used the word complimentary football a lot.
2: Right.
1: And we're trying to figure out what that meant to him. Because I don't think it meant exactly what we thought it meant. We asked him about it after that win.
9: Well, I think it's a few things. One, doing what you have to do to win the game. So sometimes defense is going to have to pick up the offense. Sometimes you're going to have to chuck it around the yard. Sometimes it's a grind it out, run it game. You know, you're trying to get special teams to make a difference in the game and win that phase. So sometimes that's how it shows itself, and then times it's about like, okay, you know, there's a turnover, and now defense has to go step up, or defense has had a long drive, and now the offense has got to put something together, or end a 2-minute, you know, we want to end the ball at the half, like, because we want to double them up at the half. All those things, all those, like, little situations that show up in a game where if you feel like you kind of come out with the upper hand, it gives you an edge kind of going into the next phase of the game. And if you keep stacking those things, ultimately, you know, it puts you in a position to win games.
2: Whatever the game calls for. I think that messaging started to come after that and throughout the second half of the year. It's not like, oh, we just compliment our offense and our defense. Like, we're going to play conservative on it. No, whatever the game calls for in that moment. And we get a chance to absolutely step on their throat in the first half and make it 28-0. We will step on their throat. We're not going to just play it safe and play conservative. And because our defense playing so well, let's not make a mistake. That is just not the way any of them are wired. Now, you know, like, you get to the Super Bowl or whatever, and Sam's in charge of how much risk he wants to take, but it wasn't as if, like, oh, let's just rope-a-dope this thing and get it to the fourth quarter. Let's play it safe. That's just not the way they do it. Whatever the game calls for and wherever we can exploit matchups and wherever we can take apart an opponent. And that was once again taking apart an opponent like they took apart Arizona, like they took apart New Orleans. I don't know why that Warren Sharp thing's bothering me, but it's bothering me.
1: Yeah, it should be. It's
2: because
1: annoying.
2: That guy is a smart guy and he's a numbers guy. And much like Phil Steele, his counterpart on the college side, they do love to look for the regression to the mean. They love to look for, hey man, these teams that win all these games by one score, all these fourth quarter games, or all of these comebacks, like that's not sustainable. That was not the 2025 Seattle Seahawks.
1: Not at all.
2: The only thing they sustained was their violence and their dominance to arguably have, from a points standpoint, the best season in this franchise's 50 years.
1: You mentioned some
2: scoring differential. What do you want to look at? Production, points score, points allowed. Like, they dominated, fools, and that was a statement on Sunday night.
1: And it wasn't all from their stars. Again, it was the depth. It was the 70 strong. It was Cody White.
10: Ball at the 40-yard line of Seattle. Play fake to Walker. Darnold's going to roll. He's got his man. It's White. Breaks a tackle. Going down the far sidelines. He could go. He is in for a touchdown. Seahawks.
1: He did break a tackle, too. I mean, he lowered a shoulder.
2: That's great. They show that, like, from a field view on this documentary, because they got Jaden on the bench. And he's just shaking his head like, this is embarrassing.
1: Yeah, they were getting worked.
2: You don't get embarrassed in the NFL very often. Especially when you've been to the NFC Championship game the season before, and you got a star core. Like, you don't get embarrassed.
1: I mean, you can say that, but tell that to last year's New Orleans Saints. Tell that to the Washington Commanders. Tell it to the Arizona Cardinals. Tell it to Tennessee. Tell it to Minnesota. Like,

0: Oof. Took them apart.
1: They all got embarrassed. Tell it to San Francisco in the playoffs, obviously. Like, tell it to the Patriots.
0: Took them apart.
1: They all got embarrassed.
0: Yep.
1: They all got embarrassed last year. Mm. Yeah, Elijah Royal caught his first touchdown pass in this game.
0: Yeah.
1: So, yeah, it was a good one. We asked Mike afterwards why he had called it a great win.
2: I think, our vision of all three phases playing together, playing complementary football, it felt like, like the guy... I love how our guys are preparing, our mentality going into the games. When we took the lead, like the guys weren't satisfied. They wanted to keep stacking scores and plays. And I was just really pleased with our mentality throughout the whole game. And we had some adversity with some guys go down and guys had to step up and guys did that. So, obviously, Sam played an incredible, near perfect game, especially in the first half. And anytime your quarterback is playing like that, you get a heck of a chance to do some pretty cool stuff.
0: Blow the doors off people. That's what they did. And ended Washington season right there. Just ended that. That team was right on the precipice of playing in the Super Bowl the year before.
1: Yeah.
0: That was a team that everybody,
1: I can't imagine somebody like going to Vegas and throwing a little money on them to win the Super Bowl. Like, that would have been horrible. Nobody would have done that.
0: Nobody
1: would have done that in July of last year. That just would have been a ridiculous thing to do.
0: Mm-hmm.
1: So, yeah, Seahawks dominate. They get that win. That's just their, six and two after eight games and getting ready for a home game against the mighty Arizona Cardinals. What would happen following week? Yes. Would they have the strength, the ability to beat those mighty Cardinals? Well, I guess you'll have to tune in tomorrow. Not at 9:30. We'll have to do it a little early tomorrow because we will have Mike McDonald with us at 9:30 tomorrow. And I don't think he wants to go over that Cardinals game. I think he'd like to look forward and not look back at
0: windshield
1: a 38-14
0: windshield
1: dropping.
0: Guy.
1: Yeah.
0: We can be rear view.
1: Sure.
0: He's a windshield guy.
1: Well, this is a celebration.
0: Speaking of which, I'm going to go get the trash hat. We haven't worn this.
1: No, I'm not wearing that.
0: Well, I will.
1: No, you're not. Now you're going to look ridiculous. Don't go get... The only reason you should wear the trash hat is because you're so bad at picking trash takes. Because every single week you try to come up with a trash take, it's worse than the one from the week before. You're terrible at it. Most of your takes aren't even trash. If anything, I listen to them and I'm like, well, that makes some sense. Yeah, of course they said that. Who's going to disagree with that? We'll see if Brock can do any better this week as we offer another edition of Trash Takes.
3: Get it together! Don't look like trash!
4: Trash Takes.
5: It's a bunch of trash.
6: Oh, gosh.
7: I thought it was trash.
4: On Brock and Saul.
8: That's a terrible take.
1: Stay trashy, Brock. It says stay trashy.
9: He does look better in that hat than you do.
1: No kidding. He looks better in everything.
0: So there was a grandmother in Alaska who put
1: this... Oh, you mean the 6'5", good-looking blonde quarterback looks better in it than I do?
0: 6'5"?
1: No.
0: Alaskan woman put this hat together. She,
1: I know.
0: She stitched these patches all on
1: there. It does say Salt's trash hat on the
0: side.
1: Yes,
0: it does.
1: Yeah. All right, Trash Takes. Brock, you're getting us started today.
0: Good.
1: What do you got?
0: I'm audibling.
1: Oh,
0: okay,
1: really?
0: I had a WNBA take.
1: You're going to not go down that road?
0: I had a WNBA take. Oh, I'm not doing it. I'm audibling.
1: All right.
0: Easy. Brown, 24, okay. I'm audibling.
1: Yeah.
0: And you're going to play cut 18.
1: I am?
0: Or cut 19, because I'm so pissed about this still. You're going to play cut 19.
1: All right, I got it.
0: Yeah, you are right now.
10: I think this is a fringe team on that playoff discussion. I think that they are a team that very well could be very successful, but that still means they're only winning 9-ish or so games. And whether or not they get into the playoffs or not, and nobody wants to play a team with a defense as competent as Mike McDonald's defense in the postseason. But the question mark becomes, Sam, don't forget, Sam Darnold led the NFL in turnovers last year. He had 20 turnovers. Nobody had more turnovers than Sam Darnold. He was a problem last season until they corrected it into the playoffs.
0: If you're in the car, dads, moms, with your kids, cover their ears right now. Okay, cover their ears. As you're heading to Wild Ways, RIP, at the end of the year. That pisses me off. Like, the more we talked about that in just the last 15 minutes, like, that really... Because Warren is a smart guy, and I've used his stuff a lot. But, Warren, you've really ticked me off.
1: He's jumped the shark?
0: That trash.
1: It is pretty trash saying Sam Darnold was a problem last year. Like, dude,
0: so he had 60 touchdowns. Mora looked it up. I think there were 7 QBs the last 2 years. They're all the best.
1: And he did have too many
0: Stafford
1: turnovers.
0: Stafford and Lamar and Burrow.
1: Like, he did have too many turnovers.
0: Sure.
1: It was a problem. That was a problem.
0: But you know, the other side of that, and Mike would say it, like, you want to throw 60 touchdowns?
1: Right.
0: This dude's...
1: And when did they come?
0: And how did he respond when he threw 4 picks?
1: Right. To me, he had two really bad interceptions.

0: that really hurt them. Maybe three. But, like, the fumble at the end of the first game of the season, the interception that lost them the Tampa game, like, those ones really hurt. Those ones were problems.
1: But when he threw four against the Rams and he responds...
0: when he throws four touchdowns against Washington, and okay, yeah, there was a pick thrown in there, but, like, they were up 38-0. Who cares?
1: Trashy.
0: That's where numbers can lie. That's where numbers can lie.
2: I mean, technically, I found that take, but sure.
1: Thank you, Maura.
0: Wow.
2: You're welcome.
0: Wow. Maura just cut you down, cut you like a knife. Don't steal my stuff. Don't steal my stuff. All right, Maura, what do you got? The reigning champ, of course.
2: All right, I'm going to go with someone we haven't had on here before. You said you know him. Jason McIntyre.
0: Oh, yeah. We've had him on the show.
2: From the Cowherd Show. Sure.
0: Yeah.
2: He had Mark Schlereth, and he was asking him, he was basically trying to defend Justin Herbert, but I don't like what he does to Keenan Allen here in the press.
0: Oh, yeah.
3: I compared Herbert to Matt Stafford as a guy with a big arm, mobile, really great quarterback. He just can't get over the hump because his team always lets him down, whether it's both tackles are gone. You know, never had like a superstar receiver. Keenan Allen was like their best receiver. He's been cut by half the league. You know, it's like, what are we doing here? And I don't know. I kind of think Herbert is an undervalued asset. Stafford goes to the Rams and now, Stafford, one of the best quarterbacks of all time, top 10.
2: Keenan Allen has never been cut.
0: Yeah.
2: And he's played for two teams. What do you mean been cut by half the league? And he's been there since 2020, minus the 1 year that he went to Chicago. And he's had a 1,200-yard season, a 1,000-yard season, a 992-yard season. And his worst ones were well over 700 yards. Yeah.
0: If you know me, you know I love me some Keenan Allen.
2: Oh, yeah.
0: I know,
2: yeah.
0: He's one of my favorite receivers in the league. I root for that guy. He's fun.
2: But been cut by every team in the league? Do your research. What are you talking
0: about? Only half, Maura. He's only been cut by half. The other half didn't want him.
2: He hasn't even been cut by anyone.
0: Ah, all right,
1: fine. He's on the streets right now, though, isn't he? I think he's finally... he couldn't run last year. He's old.
0: Yeah. All right, question number three would be, Ian, you have a trash take?
4: I do have a trash take. This is an answer to a question from Marvin Harrison Jr., who caught four touchdown passes last year, asking about his attitude and if he's kind of learning anything going into year three.
2: Oh, sorry, I forgot you want me to play. Here we go.
5: Kind of picked up. I want to start in December, but before that point, it seemed like you were kind of finding your stride. Are you able to take some comfort in kind of some of the stuff you did put on tape? I'm thinking about the Dallas game, some other moments kind of that around that time of year. Does that kind of, did that comfort you at all going into the offseason?
6: Comfort me, no. Personally, I just never really look at any positives. I mean, you probably should. For your health, but I don't really look at many positives. It's always kind of the negative. So, I mean, I don't really think about the Dallas game much or any of the kind of games before. Just always what to improve on.
4: Improvement is good. This guy's not Kobe. Like, you gotta try and figure out some good things that you've done this past year and lean into those things. Right now, if he was supposed to be the deep ball, like, threat, the high ball catcher, is that what he's leaning into? It doesn't really seem like it. He's just kind of in no man's land right now.
0: All right. Interesting. Three takes, Brock, Maura, and Ian. Interesting. Interesting challenge this week. I think I've got a winner.
1: Okay.
0: Ian, I don't know, man. Sorry. Like, I agree with him on that. Like, that's just the way he's wired.
1: That's the way he talks wired, Ian. You got to understand.
0: He's wired to
1: look at
0: it. Does
1: Hulk ever look at our positive ratings? No. No. Does he look at the clock integrity he lacks quite daily? Yes. He's only about the negatives.
0: I don't know whether there's anything wrong with him.
1: Cecily, you're going to put on the ankle weights and you're going to go run green light.
0: Exactly.
1: And I'm going to get a sled eventually and you're going to pull me.
0: For the right person, looking at the positives is the right thing to do. That's how he motivates himself.
1: Uh-huh.
0: I don't see that in the same way you do.
4: Fair. Whatever.
0: Maura, Jason McIntyre's wrong about Keenan Allen, and I think he's probably, I disagree with him on Justin Herbert.
2: He clearly just didn't even do the research.
1: Right.
0: I think what he was trying to say is that nobody wants Keenan Allen. He's not elite. And the comparison of Herbert to Stafford is at least a fair question. I don't know if I agree with him, but it's a fair question. For years, we said the same thing about
2: Josh Allen had a receiver since Diggs left. Tom Brady had Troy Brown and David Patton first Super Bowl. I just don't like that he's defending Herbert with those excuses either. Herbert's had plenty of time.
1: How do you and Chris argue at home?
0: I'm sure they never do.
1: No.
0: You never do, do you?
1: Never.
2: No.
0: For Marissa Smart.
7: Of course.
0: Okay, like, yeah, I'm not getting involved with that. No thanks. I'm good. You're right, Mara. Absolutely. Uh-huh. Uh-huh. Whatever you say. Yes, I'm. I don't know. To me, that was a wrong take more than a trash take. So I'm not. I get your. In a normal week,
2: he's a misinformed receiver. Yes, he's washed up now, but Herbert's had him since 2020.
0: That's a good point. You're right about all that.
2: All right,
0: but it's not as bad a take as Warren Sharp's.
1: Thank you.
0: Warren Sharp's real. I'm with Brock. Pissed me off.
2: I know. That's why I rolled it in and put it on the show today.
0: Oh, Mara is not happy about not winning trash takes.
2: I mean, he had another one that he had me save.
0: This is the most competitive I've ever heard
1: you. She likes to point her long finger at me. You're so competitive.
0: She's pointing. I would say that finger is wrapping back around it herself because
2: I'm. Maybe it was all that. I've won three of four. Uh-huh. I've won four of five.
0: God, this really brings out the worst in both of you.
4: She wants to keep the streak alive, it sounds like.
0: Ian, pipe down. You did terribly this week. This was awful. Yours wasn't even a trash take. You're worse than Lyle at this right now. It's terrible. Brock, you win. Thanks. It must be because of that. I didn't want you to win because of the hat, but you win.
2: I don't know what you're doing with that bucket hat now.
1: I got to listen.
0: Now you look like the skipper. You look like Gilligan.
2: All right, that's fine. Brock did bring us coffee today. Congrats. Sure,
0: that was nice. Thank you for the.
2: Thank you. And donuts.
0: For my tea.
1: You're welcome.
0: For my London fog latte.
1: You ready to watch a little football on pads tomorrow? You ready for me to drag you over to watch one-on-one?
0: No. I'm not ready for that.
1: You ready to look at the...
0: We're going to be inside, though, for the show, right? Yes, we are. There's no... What? The practice doesn't start to work out.
2: We'll be inside.
0: Thank God.
1: But then we work our way out.
0: That's fine. But I'm not sitting out there on a freezing cold.
1: You're so soft.
2: There you go, looking at the positives again.
0: I knew that would get you. I knew that would get you. Brock loves when I complain about the cold at the VMAC early in the morning. All right, Mike McDonald, though, will join the show tomorrow at 9:30. And I'm fascinated to see whether the Mariners can reverse mulligan this thing again tonight. We'll be back at 6 a.m. Bump and Stacey up next. Till tomorrow, the hay
1: is in the barn.
0: See you, everybody. This is a

0: sign list here, which is thankfully intact.
1: Yeah.
0: Jeremy Swift right here on The Rich Eisen Show, back with so much more. And your calls at 844-204-RICH in a moment.
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0: 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All right, speaking of driving. Uh-oh. Got a story.
1: Oh, gosh.
2: Right.
0: It's not going to go well for
2: uh-oh.
3: You.
2: This is a Susie story?
0: Yeah.
2: You know, we love
0: So we're driving in Maine.
1: Okay.
0: Right? Back to Boston.
1: Yep. Okay.
0: We just saw Tay and Coop in their camps.
1: Yep.
0: Awesome state, as you know.
1: Love that state.
0: Going right down I-95.
1: Right.
0: You know, it's just a straight shot. Straight shot.
1: It is.
0: Straight shot. Susie's driving.
1: Okay.
0: So we're splitting. Splitting time.
1: It's not that far to Boston from Maine.
0: It's about 2.5.
1: Yeah, probably.
0: No traffic. There was no traffic. Yeah. Perfect. It was great. You know, and we'd come up from the Hudson River Valley day before in New York. So that was a 5-hour drive. She did some. I did most. So she did most. I did some on the next day. Because that's what you do in a solid, healthy relationship.
1: That's what you do.
2: You're a tag team.
0: So.
1: Back again.
0: Not once. Not twice.
1: Uh-oh.
0: Not three times. 4 times. The rent-a-car. Let Susie know. Maybe you want to pull over and get some caffeine. And she was wide awake the entire time.
2: With the car.
0: They thought the way that she was operating the vehicle.
2: she was sleepy.
0: She was sleepy. Weaving or.
2: Wait,
0: and every single time it went off, she goes, why? Why? Like what? Like she's arguing with the car.
2: So the car literally suggests a coffee break.
1: Oh, I'm guessing it's got the lane assist, right?
0: It's got something. And it's, I don't know what it is. I'm not going to get into too many of the details.
2: You know, my car don't have.
0: Oh, I know.
2: This car
1: from the 80s.
0: Each one is just getting her more and more pissed off that this car
1: this is great.
0: Is providing a real time referendum on her driving
1: style. Oh, man.
0: Because she's not, I didn't notice. I wasn't sitting there saying, like, wow, like, thumbs up.
2: You're on your phone, probably. No,
0: but each time when it went off and she got upset, I'm like, you want me to take off? You're right.
2: Oh, that didn't help.
0: You good?
1: Really?
0: You remember? So at some point, she finally relented. And then I noticed for the last 40, 50 minutes of the ride.
2: No.
0: I'm like, suddenly the car's like, what happened to that weaving narcoleptic that was behind the wheel for the last 2 hours?
2: I'm just staring at my phone waiting for the text.
3: Yeah, I mean, you're giving me a text any second.
0: Weaving. Oh, she was just livid. What's the matter? Like, I'm fine. Oh, yeah. Oh, it's great.
1: It's the only time you could actually tell her, stay in your lane.
0: Stay in
1: your
2: lane. Yes.
0: That would have been good.
2: But she
0: was
2: didn't, did you?
0: Staying in her lane, to be honest. 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
12: 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It's got to change. I'm Michael Baumgartner. In Congress, I'm fighting for our priorities and getting results. We cut taxes while increasing funding for rural hospitals, provided historic support for WSU research, and helped pass what the American Cancer Society called the most impactful cancer-fighting bill in years. I'm Michael Baumgartner, candidate for Congress, and I approve this message because I'll never stop fighting for Eastern Washington.
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0: 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O'Shea Jackson Jr. is here.
1: Hey.
0: In his usual Wednesday spot for No Contest Wrestling with you and TJ later on. Good to see you, sir. How are you?
2: Good to see you as well. I am terrific.
0: Ah. You had to think about that. There was a pause. Was that a dramatic pause? Was that your acting?
2: Always,
0: right there?
2: Always dramatic pause.
0: Your chops. Yeah. Your chops on display. Mm-hmm. I want to take a quick call because Toby in Wyoming has been waiting for an hour and a half. What's up, Toby? You there?
3: Toby.
0: It's line three, Mikey.
4: Hey, how you doing, Rich?
0: What's up, Toby? How are you?
4: Doing good. So I had a quick question, and I'm going to apologize in advance for possibly getting an argument started between Brock and TJ.
0: Well, I don't have a problem with that. Oh,

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10: I'm Steve Wingman with the 700 ESPN Spokane Sports Center. The Seattle Mariners opened their three-game series with the two-time defending World Series champion Dodgers last night. The teams traded blows and the lead until late. Dom Canzone hit a solo homer in the sixth to tie the game at five. He put the M's on top for good in the eighth.
11: Here comes the pitch. Swung on, hit high, deep, center field. Has he done it again? Warning track wall. Sail away, Dom Canzone. He has done it again. His second home run of the night, and the Mariners have the lead 7-5.
10: The Dodgers got a run in the ninth and made things interesting, but Seattle held on for a 7-6 victory.

0: Zone now leads the club with 18 homers and 49 runs driven in. The Mariners and Dodgers square off again tonight. We'll have pregame coverage right here on 700 ESPN starting at 6.
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10: I'm Stephen Wingman with the 700 ESPN Spokane Sports Center. The Seattle Mariners opened their 3-game series with the 2-time defending World Series champion Dodgers last night. The teams traded blows and the lead until late. Dom Canzone hit a solo homer in the 6th to tie the game at 5. He put the M's on top for good in the 8th.
11: Here comes the pitch. Swung on, hit high, deep, center field. Has he done it again? Warning track, wall, sail away, Dom Canzone. He has done it again. His second home run of the night, and the Mariners have the lead 7-5.
10: The Dodgers got a run in the 9th and made things interesting, but Seattle held on for a 7-6 victory. Canzone now leads the club with 18 homers and 49 runs driven in. The Mariners and Dodgers square off again tonight. We'll have pregame coverage right here on 700 ESPN starting at 6.

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1: It's the Wednesday crew, it's unknown as Freddie and Harry. Thank you very much. 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I know, we still got a ways to go before the NFL season, but we're getting closer and closer and closer. Right now, we are 42 days away from NFL 2026. So what say you about your NFL team and how they will be better in 2026? 888-SAY-ESPN, 888-729-3776. Real quick, HD, your Atlanta Falcons. How are they going to be better in 2026?
2: Number one, situational football. I thought that was the main reason why we didn't win the NFC South a year ago. Just not being good in that department, game managing, understanding, you know, when to do certain things. Hopefully we've got that covered for 2026. And then I also say the quarterback position. You know, this team post Matt Ryan we have really hurt at that area of our football team, the quarterback, and that consistent play, that the availability is the best ability, and just being able to be a ball distributor. Like, a lot of people would have never thought post Matt Ryan it would have taken this long to find a quarterback for the Atlanta Falcons, but it's actually taken that doggone long.
1: Marshawn and Iowa, one of our favorites at 888-729-3776. Marshawn, give us your NFL team and tell us how they're going to be better in 2026, my friend.
3: What's going on, my dogs? How y'all doing?
1: We're good, my dog. How are you?
3: I'm pretty good, man. Just sitting back, relaxing, man. Just enjoying y'all conversation and everything, the segment and everything, man. And I kind of had some time to think. You know, y'all know I'm going to go with the Bears, you know, but I had to sit back and think on the things that they might have to improve on. Now, the Bears, we haven't seen the Bears go 11-6 in so long. So I don't know how much better. I mean, 12-4 or 12-5, get the division again. One thing I want to see is Caleb be more consistent on decision making and using his legs, because, you know, later in the season last year, if you go back to the season, some of those games where Caleb was using his legs, he became like a dynamic threat and he was running for touchdowns, man. And the game that they lost to the Rams, where he tried to force that ball for a touchdown, if he was using his decision-making, all we had to do was get a field goal, because we had just stopped the Rams in overtime. All we needed was to get in field goal range. And that play where nobody was up to the left, he could have got 10, 15 yards off his legs, get another 5, 10 more yards, get the field goal, we go to the NFC Championship game, you know what I mean? So decision-making coming from Caleb, more consistent pressures on the quarterback. I'm not even going to trip over the sacks that we don't have, because 2-for-1 are interceptions. I think we're going to thrive on interceptions again this year. Other than that, man, y'all have a good one.
2: Yeah, I'll say I think that's an underrated part of Caleb Williams in his game. You go back to his days at USC where he won a Heisman Trophy, or his freshman year at Oklahoma, and the athleticism, the ability to be an extension of the run game, because he does have the athleticism. So, you know, making that quick decision to say, you know what, option 1, 2, and 3 is not there, I'm going to take off and run. And you become an instant threat. So now the defense not only has to worry about you as a passer, they also have to worry about you as a scrambler, getting downfield, picking up first downs, and extending drives as well.
1: Jason in Houston, give us your NFL team and tell us how will that NFL team be better in 2026?
4: So I'm sitting here in Houston traffic, and I'm thinking about my Texans, and I think enough words and mental strain has been spent on C.J. Stroud, so I'm going to go a slightly different direction with my hometown team and go, if we can avoid the injury bug, with all the injuries we've had the past few years to our receivers, to our O-line, to everything else, if we can just get consistent level of play and not have to worry about getting snake bit, I think the Texans could be that shock team that, even though they won the division last year, or they, you know, made waves last year, you know, I'm not so worried about CJ. I'm more worried that, can we just avoid getting snake bit?
2: I'm telling you, Freddie, that's what I'm trying to tell a lot of people. Yes, CJ Stroud has to play better, but the things that have occurred the last two seasons and guys getting injured on this football team, specifically on offense,
1: yeah,
2: we're at an all-time high.
1: Getting David Montgomery at running back is going to help C.J. Stroud and help the offensive line and maybe reduce the injury effect that we've seen affect the wide receivers of the Houston Texans. So what do Joe Burrow, Caitlin Clark, and the Yankees have for your weekend? 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
1: Mariners get the big win over the Dodgers in game one of the series last night. They look to win the series in L.A. tonight when they send Emerson Hancock to the hill in what could be his final start for the Mariners as we approach the trade deadline on August 3rd. We'll see what happens after that. But tonight, he's going for the Mariners. He goes up against Derek Lauer. You can catch it all starting at 6 o'clock with the pregame show, 7:10 first pitch right here at Seattle Sports on 7:10. Finals from earlier today, Marlins beat the Phillies 8-6. It was the Diamondbacks over the Pirates 3-0. Blue Jays take care of the Nationals 5-2. Mets over the Braves 3-2 in game one of a doubleheader. 12 innings it took the Orioles to get it done, but they beat the Tigers 10-9. Games going on right now. Brewers getting hammered by the Giants 10-2. The score in that one in the top of the seventh. Top of the seventh in San Diego. Padres up on the Rockies 3-0.
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1: Well, training camp is well underway as we've been talking to two players about players getting prepped and ready for the Seahawks' defense of their Super Bowl title, and here to talk about the Seahawks and everything else going on in the NFL. Does a great job covering the NFL for Yahoo Sports. Their senior NFL writer, Frank Schwab, is with us. How are you, sir?
15: Doing well. How about you guys?
1: Doing great. Appreciate you taking time, as always. And I'm curious to get your perspective as an outside set of eyes, if you will, looking at the Seahawks team and just hearing and seeing what's being talked about and written about them. From our point of view, it feels like the national sort of perspective on this team is almost as if they got lucky last year. Like, yeah, they're a good team, but the Rams are really the team that should have been there, and the Rams are certainly the favorites this year. And it's I don't know, the conversation feels like the Seahawks weren't quite as good as a Super Bowl champion should have been, or somehow it gets discounted. Do you get that vibe at all?
15: That's really interesting, because I was just writing my preview on the Seahawks and kind of touched on some of these themes that the Seahawks are, I'm in analytics. I follow it as much as anybody, I guess. And analytically, the Seahawks are one of the, not just a good champion, but a great champion. One of the greatest champions ever. Analytically, they were through the roof. I mean, as you guys, everybody knows that. Three close losses, two blowouts in the playoffs, one close win against a really good Rams team. I have nothing against the Seahawks, and I think they were a great champion. But I wonder how they're going to be remembered, because when we think of the great champions in history, when we talk about, the Niners or the Cowboys, we remember big stars, great quarterbacks, even the defensive-minded teams like the 85 Bears, 2000 Ravens, 2002 Buccaneers had these like big outsized personalities on defense. The Seahawks, to me, were just a great team. And JSN's a superstar. There are a lot of really, really, really good players on that team. But Sam Darnold's not Joe Montana. We're not going to remember, like, wow, do you remember Sam Darnold leading the Seahawks to a Super Bowl? And so I wonder if it's going to get murky over the years of how great the Seahawks actually were. It reminds me a little bit of 1991 Washington, that Mark Rippon was kind of this out-of-nowhere success story. But analytically, 91 Washington was as good as any team in NFL history. So I'm very interested to see how it plays out through the years on how Seattle's remembered. But I'm one of those who believes Seattle was a great champion, while also saying I do believe the Rams are the favorite this year. You don't add a Myles Garrett and even Trent McDuffie to a team that was really, really, really good and not put them in the pole position right now. I have to make the Rams a favorite. I think they are the best team on paper right now. But that's not even discounting the Seahawks. I think the Seahawks are our second best team. And it wouldn't surprise me at all if the Seahawks end up winning the NFC West because it's that close, winning another even Super Bowl because they're really well coached. A lot of the pieces are back. It's just I have ultimate respect for what the Seahawks did last year. I do like them coming into this season. I just like the Rams coming into this season a little bit more.
16: Yeah, I get it. And Stafford, MVP of the league. I mean, that also is another thing that you have to take into consideration. One player that maybe people look at and go, yeah, he doesn't really have the stats. Devin Witherspoon. What I'm curious, Frank, what you think his value is and just, you know, where are you with how valuable that player is?
15: Yeah, as far as just among cornerbacks, he's easily top five for me, just because he's so versatile. He was a perfect fit for Mike McDonald. He can really do it all. He's just been a good player, you know, for Seattle from the time he was drafted really high. Happy to see him emerge. As far as what that means for his value, as far as around the league, you know, you always pay the pass rushers a little bit more, but right after that, a really, really good lockdown corner. I think he'll be the highest paid cornerback in NFL history at some point in his career. And I think he's better than Trent McDuffie, who is the highest paid corner, so I have to say that. I think he's really, really good. He's the one guy on that defense, and there's no respect to Ernest Jones or Leonard Williams or anybody on that fantastic defense. He's kind of the one guy where I look at that defense and say, if there's somebody who's going to make the Hall of Fame out of this defense, it might be Devin. He needs a little more PR, let's say. I think he needs, you know, maybe a funny nickname or something, because I don't think people really realize how good he is. I think he's tremendous, and I think people are going to start realizing that. I hope so anyway, because he really stood out last year as one of the best players at a really important position.
17: It just as far as the way this team is coached, it's interesting to see the impact that Mike McDonald has had in a very short amount of time, obviously winning a Super Bowl in his second full season. But we're on the third offensive coordinator for this team. And, you know, we're kind of wondering, all right, what does Brian Flurry look like? What does the offense look like? Does that speak to, you know, one of the things Dave and I have talked about in regards to the head coach is his decisiveness. When something's not working, he doesn't, let's see how it plays out kind of thing. He just makes changes. And he did it with Grubb, the offensive coordinator the first year. He did it with the linebackers that they brought over in the offseason, in the middle of the season. They bring Ernest Jones, who's been a stud with his team. So I'm just curious now, when you look at how he's coached this team, and more importantly, how he's made decisions as it pertains to the roster and the coaching staff, does that stand out to you?
15: Absolutely. I thought moving on, and especially for a young coach, he's young in age, and as far as experience, he'd only been on the job 1 year as head coach when he realized this isn't the offense I want. I'm making a change. I don't know that a lot of rookie head coaches at that point, but a guy going into his second year would have made that bold of a move. You know, you want to see it through. I hired this guy for a reason, blah, blah, blah. But I think he saw the opportunity to get better. He just wasn't happy with the results. So you move on, you do something else. I think that his decisiveness is one of his key traits. He's an interesting guy. I mean, being around him Super Bowl week last year, every day, you know, with the media availabilities and stuff, he's just so soft-spoken. He doesn't seem like the guy who's going into a locker room and kicking chairs and getting a team fired up that way, but I think he's just absolute genius at football, really, and I truly mean that. I think he's a genius. That, you know, I mean, I think that guys respect that immediately of, oh, yeah, this guy's putting me in the best position to win. And so when he makes a bold move like that, I think guys say, hey, McDonald knows what he's doing here, so we'll respect that. And I think that rubs off on your entire organization when you have a coach who's respected like that and knows what he's doing. And now, you know, I mean, this wasn't his choice, really. From Kubiak, obviously. That's a bad part about being a Super Bowl champ. You know, you lose free agents. You lose a coach like Kubiak. You got to adjust. But I think Mike McDonald's in a position where he's going to adjust. He's just, for a guy, it's kind of crazy. He's only been head coach for 2 years now, because it just seems like he's already kind of on that McVay level of, hey, this guy is the future of the league. This is what other teams are going to be looking for when they make their head coaching hires. I have a ton of respect for Mike McDonald.
16: Yeah, he is a really interesting guy and kind of unlike a lot. And, you know, it's kind of surprising every once in a while. You'll see him light up some players, you know, out on the field. You see that he gets pissed. So, yeah, it's interesting, his personality. What about the, Frank, what about the salary cap for the Seahawks? They've always done a good job with it. But, you know, now you got like, Leonard Williams, his contract is coming up after this year. And, you know, you got Spoon, you just paid JSN $168 million. Do you worry about that? It just seems like John has always been able to manage it. But, you know, is it going to hurt here coming up pretty soon?
15: It always does. I mean, that's the challenge. But, you know, we just talked about their division rival and doesn't seem to bother the Rams. Like, good teams figure it out. They have, you know, wizards in their front office to figure out the cap. And in the Seahawks case, going back to like what kind of champion are they going to be remembered as, right? I just think that when you have a team that doesn't have a ton of bona fide superstars, not a ton of surefire Hall of Famers, and none, I don't think any surefire Hall of Famer right now, that kind of helps in this. Like when you got a bunch of guys who are just really good at their jobs and really good at their roles, I don't think you're overpaying a ton of guys. Yeah, JSN's going to blow the budget out. I get that. And I get that, you know, Devin's going to make a ton of money and other guys are already making pretty good money. But I don't think it's one of those situations like the Rams where Lions are a really good example where you're paying kind of 10 guys, really, really top of the market, you know, that kind of contract. I think the Seahawks are going to be able to manage it, kind of because they don't have a ton of stars. And the ones who do have to move on, like Kenneth Walker, you just kind of trust the program. You just trust the organization that, you know, hey, yeah. There were four guys this year that left the Seahawks who got $12 million somewhere else per year. That's a respect. I mean, that shows these are good players. But you look and you say, the Seahawks are so good at developing, drafting, finding the right fits that I don't think this inevitable salary cap issues are going to bother them that much. And I don't think their salary cap issues are going to be as bad as, say, the Rams or the Lions.
17: When you look at the Seahawks, is there an obvious, I don't know, weakness or just a question mark in terms of a position that you look at? Because we were talking about that going, all right, yeah, Kenneth Walker leaves. You got a rookie running back you drafted with your first round pick in Jadarian Price. We don't really know that. That's not settled. We don't know how that's going to look, especially with a new OC there. But just looking position by position, it was hard to find something where you looked at as, man, they need to fix this or they need to address this or they need to improve on this position. Is there something that stands out to you when you look at this roster that's in need of improving?
15: No, and let's, you know, be very quick on one side of the ball. Defense is going to be great. I don't think there's any question about that. I don't think there's any worry. I don't think there's any concern. The defense is fantastic, period. McDonald will have them, you know, at top five level again. So you look at the offense, and I do think it's not just the running back itself, but it's the whole philosophy of the Seahawks. They really like to run the ball. Like they want to run the ball and play defense, and Sam Darnold's going to make his plays when he has to. And I do think that that is an issue when you lose a Kenneth Walker. You don't know how Charbonnet is going to look when he comes back. He's rushing back. The chatter they might be available week one almost kind of scares me. Like that's a quick turnaround for a running back coming off an ACL. So that does worry me a little bit. And what if that position's not producing? I mean, Jadarian Price, again, Schneider's a great GM, but it's pretty clear they reached on that pick. I don't think anybody really thought Jadarian Price was a sure, no doubt, first-round guy, but they needed a running back so bad they grabbed him. What if he's not that great, especially right away? I think if the running game's not working, then it puts more on Sam's shoulders. And for how good Sam was last year, he did have some turnover issues, right? Like, he puts the ball in harm's way a lot. And I think when he's pressing, he can do that more. And I think one other thing that concerns me is just the Seahawks in general didn't have many injuries last year. I think they were third last year in the fewest injuries on their team. What if JSN misses games? I mean, so I've very rarely seen a good team put so much of their passing game on one guy's shoulder. He's great. JSN's awesome. Like, he proved that, you know, even when you know it's coming and you know I'm getting 35% of the targets, it doesn't matter because you can't cover me. What happens if he's out? Is A.J. Barner or Rashid Shaheed going to really carry a passing game? So that's the question. Running back, receiver depth to me, if something happens to JSN, and just the running game in general, I think those are the two concerns. But again, these are kind of first world problems. I think the Seahawks are going to be just fine. This is nitpicking a little bit.
16: Yeah, no, I mean, I think it's valid. And we talked about it last year, and they're on their third offensive coordinator in as many years. So, yeah, that's always always a concern. What about the rest of the NFC West? Bob and I did kind of a little 10-minute video on the 49ers. And, you know, this is a tough division, but, like, I think people might be sleeping on the 49ers. Where do you put them as far as not just in the NFC, but just the entire NFL? Where would you have them ranked? Because they had a lot of injuries last year.
15: Yeah, I'm worried about them, to be honest. I'll give them full credit for last year. I think Kyle Shanahan was robbed of Coach of the Year, to be honest. It's rare to see a team overcome that many injuries and win 12 games. I believe they won, maybe 11.
16: Yeah.
15: It was pretty impressive. But the core is a year older, and just because these guys are coming back doesn't mean they're going to be 100%. Just because George Kittle's going to be back on the field week one, if he is, he's coming off a torn Achilles at age 33, I believe, and Bosa and Warner and all these guys, and just the age. At some point, Trent Williams is not going to be the baddest man on the planet. And I just worry there's some chance that they just slip this year. It could go the other way, where you say, well, they were 12-5 last year with all these injuries. Kyle Shanahan's still a really, really good head coach. Why do we expect the 49ers to fall off? So they might not, but in the back of my mind, I'm thinking this is it's a tough division. It's a tough schedule, period. You got a lot of your core guys are over 30 now. McCaffrey turns 30 this year. I worry about them. If there's a team that you're going to say, what team do you made the playoffs last year, is going to kind of unexpectedly miss the playoffs this year, I think it might be the 49ers, just because a lot of the age questions kind of start to creep in with them.
17: Hey, so in looking, you said you had the Rams as the best team. You had the Seahawks right behind them. Who are the other challengers? Who are, you know, as far as the AFC goes? And do you have the Eagles in there at all? Are the Cowboys going to be a threat? I know every year they're predicting them to do something and they never do. But where are you at with some of the other teams beyond the Rams and Seahawks?
15: Yeah, and I think the Bills are going to be really, really good. Yes, there's always a little bit of worry with a first-time head coach, Joe Brady, there. But I think that team is just ready. I think when you got Josh Allen, you're going to be really good. A couple teams, down the way a little bit, I really like the Texans. That defense is nasty. That defense might be like, wow, this is the 2000 Ravens. They're so good, so deep at all three levels of that defense. It's hard not to really respect them. And they just need C.J. Stroud to be a little better than he's been. And we've seen him be a little better than he's been. It was all the way back as a rookie, but he's at least done it. We know it's possible. The Chargers, Chargers are like the Cowboys, one of those every season preseason hype teams that never comes through. But, man, there's a lot to like there if their offensive line stays healthy. I also don't think the Broncos and Patriots are really going to regress that much. I know it's kind of this fun thing to be like, these teams are going to regress, so they're going to go 8-9. No, that's not how that works. Regressing back to the mean for the Patriots and Broncos means what, 11-12 wins? Like, they're both good football teams, even if they're never going to repeat 14-3 again. And then the NFC, yeah, I'm falling for the bait on the Cowboys. I'm really into them. I know. But the offense is great. The defense is completely remade. And I'll tell you another team, I don't think the Lions I think the Lions just had a bad year. And because they had a bad year and they're the Lions, we just say, oh, all right, the Lions' window's come and gone. Nah, I don't believe that. There's too much talent on that roster. I think the Lions are going to bounce back and win that division.
16: Yeah. Hey, as far as all the international games, do you think that the NFL may be biting off more than they can eat? Or do you think, are you for some of these games overseas? What are we going to have, 16, I think? Was it how many games?
15: They're trying to get there. I think 9 this year, 16 9. Is what they're aiming for in the future. Yeah. So every team gets one. I hate it. I really do. I think it creates imbalances in the schedule. I think that it makes it really, really tough. You can't tell me the Rams and 49ers aren't going to feel it flying Australia, from Cali to Australia and back. Like, that's tough. These are tough asks you're putting on these guys. And for what? I don't like it. My DPL plays games in America that often. They're like, okay, you can watch on TV, and that's great. You want to fly out to England, you can watch some of these games, but these are valuable games, and we're not shipping them across seas. So I think the NFL is doing wrong by its own fans, too. I mean, you're taking a home game away from Seahawks fans. Like, when the Seahawks, who are great fans, that stadium's awesome. I love going to games there because it's so loud. you're saying, no, you don't get a game, but we're going to put a game in Dublin. Well, really? Like, shouldn't you be catering to the fans that made this league so popular? In addition to all the competitive nonsense that I really dislike, I think it's just kind of a slap in the face to American fans. You're taking the product away from them. This isn't the NBA where you play 42 home games, or Mariners where you play 81. You get 8 or 9, and you're taking these away from the home fans? I don't like it. I think it's dumb. I think the NFL, look, it's a runaway train, so who am I to say? But I think the NFL doing stuff like international games, Thanksgiving Eve, which is not even a thing. We're trying to shoehorn games onto Wednesdays now and Tuesdays. And I just think that one of the reasons the NFL is so popular is the scarcity of the product. It's hard for – I'm from Milwaukee originally. I'm a Brewers fan. It's impossible to be a Brewers fan for 162 games. Like, it is. But to be a fan for
17: – they're a good team this year.
15: Fan for – they are. They're really good, man. Go get Tarek Skubal. But for a Seahawks fan, you only have to 17 to Sundays, and maybe a Monday or Thursday here and there. Well, when the NFL's moving games all around the schedule, all of a sudden that scarcity changes. All of a sudden it does become like a part-time job, and you got to find which streaming service you're looking for, blah, blah, blah. I think that the NFL is expanding their schedule way too much. I think that at some point, not necessarily in the next few years, but at some point that will bite the NFL.
17: Oh, I could not agree with you more on international games. Could not. In the streaming, Dave and I, we're screaming at the clouds about that, too.
15: Same here. I'm an old man when I get it. I get it.
17: It's not more convenient. It's not. Technology is supposed to make things easier, faster, more efficient. That you can't channel surf. You got to log in. You got to. Nah, it's not. It's not better. I'm sorry. I'm just curious to get your take on a specific player that is in the headlines for all the wrong reasons these days. And obviously part of the 49ers. That's Brandon Ayuk. And, I'm watching these videos and reading the transcripts of what he's saying and everything. And I'm going, this guy has got no future in the league. Like, there's something going on with him in Antonio Brown kind of disconnect here. Am I being too extreme with that? Is there a GM, a team out there that would actually bring this guy into their locker room at this point?
15: I think there's going to be at some point some team desperate enough to do it, to just say, hey, your market is absolutely tanked, and now we can bring you in on a one-year prove-it deal. Why not? Like the Miami Dolphins, who have nothing going for them this year. Okay, they can make a gamble like that. So I don't necessarily know that he'll never play in the NFL again, because he is really good. But, yeah, there are Antonio Brown vibes. And Antonio Brown was one of the, really honestly, one of the greatest receivers of all time. Brandon Ayuk's not that. So when you these teams, the Commanders or whoever, you're saying, we don't know what he's going to be like after the ACL, and now he's been off for a full year in addition to that, and he's acting this way on social media. It's just not worth the trouble. It's why get into this business? I get Antonio Brown. I get people selling their soul for Antonio Brown because he was absolutely unguardable in his prime. Brandon Ayuk's good, but he's not that good. So, yeah it's scary. It's honestly just a little bit like, what is really going on with this guy? You know that there are people, hopefully, in his world saying, put down the phone. Don't be posting on social media anymore. And he's obviously not listening to that. It's all a little troubling and weird. And, yeah, I think Brandon Ayuk, at very best, his market right now in the NFL is a one-year prove-it deal from a team that has no problem cutting him in 2 weeks if he keeps acting this way. And that's kind of sad, because he was, a few years ago, one of the NFL's brightest young receivers, really, really good, and he's just kind of blown that all up.
17: Yeah, it's kind of sad to watch. I don't shed a tear for the Niners, but on a personal level, you hate to see something like that happen. So he is a senior NFL writer for Yahoo Sports, Frank Schwab, who's been our guest. Frank, as always, great stuff, my friend. We really appreciate you taking the time, and hopefully we get a chance to catch up with you down the road.
15: Absolutely. I appreciate you.
18: Thanks, Frank.
17: There you go. Frank Schwab, everybody. If you guys didn't catch all of that conversation, you missed part of it, it will be on the podcast page after the show at seattlesports.com. Meanwhile, there's been progress on an important contract negotiation for the Seahawks. Tell you what that's about coming up next with Wyman and Bob at Seattle Sports on 710.
19: I'm Steve Loingman with this 700 ESPN Spokane Sports Center. The Seattle Mariners started their series with the two-time defending World Series champion Dodgers last night in L.A. Cal Raleigh tied the game in the first with a solo homer. Julio Rodriguez added a solo shot in the fourth, and Rob Refsnyder followed later that inning with a two-run blast. Dom Canzone hit a solo homer in the sixth to tie things up at five. Canzone came up with a man on in the eighth and blasted another long ball to put Seattle on top by two. The Dodgers scored a run in the ninth and had a man on third with no outs, but Andrés Muñoz slammed the door shut to secure a 7-6 win. The Mariners are currently in third place in the AL West, 2.5 games behind division-leading Texas and a half game behind the Astros for second. Seattle and LA take the field for game two of the set tonight. We'll have pregame coverage right here on 700 ESPN starting at 6.
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17: Our thanks once again to Frank Schwab of Yahoo Sports who joined us in the previous segment. 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
18: Streaming
17: games.
18: Like you said, it's supposed to make it easier, and it doesn't.
17: Faster, more efficient.
18: Yeah.
17: It comes up short.
18: Yes, it does.
17: It does. Sorry.
18: Well, I mean, I thought
17: facts are facts.
18: The best point he made, and it wasn't so much about the technology, is that you're taking games away from fans.
17: We've talked about that before.
18: Yeah.
17: You're losing some team, whether it's the Seahawks or otherwise, is losing a home game.
18: Yeah. So I just think they're going a little bit too far there, and
17: they want world domination.
18: Yeah, they do. They do. They want it to be like the World Cup. They laid down the challenge, and Americans got a kind of a taste for how big the World Cup is.
17: Yeah.
18: So I'm sure that's what they're chasing.
17: Meanwhile, we talked about we've spent so much time talking about, the contracts of Devin Witherspoon and, hey, Anthony Bradford's in his final year. He's got to prove it. And we've talked about, I felt like we spent so much time talking about these other deals that just floating under the radar, flying under the radar, was Leonard Williams. Didn't even realize he was in the final year of his deal. A guy who does not seem to be aging. He does not see his. You watch him on the field. You look at his numbers. You're just going, I don't see an older. By NFL standards, he's an older player.
18: Yeah.
17: Right? But he doesn't play that way. He doesn't look like a guy well, we can only play him, this percentage. We got to really monitor his time on the field. And maybe they do. Maybe they do to an extent. But he's so impactful. He's so good right now. What was he? He just was voted the best defensive tackle in the league.
18: Yeah.
17: Right?
18: Yeah, I think he was number one on that list.
17: Yeah, I mean,
18: yep.
17: And he's doing this at 32 years old. He's going to be 33. So, and we talked about it once we were, he's up for a contract. Do you sign him? Do you commit to somebody that age? And you were talking about, I don't see any slowdown in him. And the good news is it sounds like the Seahawks don't see that either because They've been talking about a contract extension, and Leonard Williams confirmed that there have been contract extension talks.
2: I mean, there's been a few conversations, but nothing set in stone. I think we're all focused on, you know, the season starting right now. And, you know, we know that that's towards the end of the season. We have time to figure that out when the time comes.
17: So, obviously, they've had, it doesn't, I don't know if that tells you anything about how far along they are in the conversations, but he doesn't sound agitated or worried. Yeah. About it on any level.
18: No, and like when we were talking to Frank Schwab, it just seems like the Seahawks, they're really good at that part of it. And you have to get creative financially and, you know, try to, you know, give a little bit here. And, you know, what's the player like? Does he like security? Is he a guy that likes to fight for the money? You know, do you make it incentives, things like that? And I think they do a really good job, them and the Rams. And look, I'm not looking at every single, you know, transaction in the NFL, but it just seems like those are two very successful teams that do a really good job with the salary cap. So, yeah, we do sit and kind of wring our hands over it, but I just think, you know, John's not going to sign, like JSN, the $168 million, I mean, that's daunting, but he's not going to sign a guy to an amount of money that's, you know, and I'm not saying he hits on everything, but like they're not going to do anything that will tear the team apart and, right, you know, leave them like, oh man, we're short or we're over the cap or we got to cut this guy or whatever. So, you know, that's a thing. I think the Rams and the Seahawks do a really good job. And Frank kind of confirmed that as well with the Rams. They always find a way to, you know,
17: well, they've got some sort of sorcery going on there.
18: You think so?
17: We keep hearing, well, it's gonna come back to bite them. It's gonna come back to bite them. Wait till this happens. It's gonna wait till this happens, and this contract comes due, and this is gonna when?
18: Yeah,
17: has it bitten them yet? I'm still waiting to see the wound because it doesn't seem to have caught up to them yet, and maybe it will. I know they traded away all these first round picks, and it's just you know, as much as I hate to give them credit, they seem to be wizards with the salary cap. I don't know how they do what they do and how they've done it over the number of years that they've done it. And they're right there in the thick of things. They're right there, you know, they're able to keep bringing in these huge contracts, sign extensions with people. I don't know. I got to give them credit though. They're very good at it and they find ways to where it's not punitive. And it hasn't, in my eyes, I haven't seen a bite them yet. Maybe I'm missing something.
18: Yeah. Yeah, I don't know. I'm. You know what's interesting is I'm looking at right now at the Nate Landman contract, and you know they said they didn't want to pay, you know, inside linebackers.
17: Yeah.
18: So, but they signed that Nate Landman guy to a fairly big deal. I mean, it's not as much as what EJ got, but yeah, they kind of move around and just do things like you said, sorcery probably.
17: Some voodoo, black magic.
18: Yes, exactly. But they always find a way, and they have really smart people, you know, working for that team. You know, my agent Marvin Demoff, his son Kevin is, you know, the president of that team, and they always find a way to do it. So, yeah, I do worry about, you know, what's going to be a casualty. Where is it really going to hurt you? Because you have so many good players that, you know, came together to win a Super Bowl. Like, surely there's going to be a two or three guys in there that you can't pay, right? And it just never seems to pan out that way.
17: Yeah.
18: And it seems to go that same way with the Rams. So I think as fans, you sit around and wring your hands about the salary cap, but I don't think John's ever really had a problem since he's been here for that.
17: I can't remember. I'm sure somebody could point out, well, they cut this guy or, you know, but I can't think of a cap casualty where we're going, man, if they'd only managed the cap better, you could have kept this guy or that guy. They've done a masterful job. I don't know if they've been as good as the Rams, but they're in the conversation. The Rams, that's just a tough one to top. I don't know what you say about that. By the way, watching a game on TV right now, Giants are hammering the Brewers 14-3, and they got a position player pitching right now. And there's so much arc on the ball from the mound to the plate. It's comical. It looks like a guy tossing the ball to his little kid so he can hit the ball. You know what I mean? Just kind of lobbing it in there. All kinds of arc on there. It's just, yeah, it's very funny to watch when they throw the position players out there. But watch when he throws the ball. I don't even think they're putting the MPH up there. Yeah. Oh, that one, he tried to put some steam on it, went way outside.
18: If you're a position player, are you thinking, oh, come on, man, you're going to do this to me? Or I'm sure they've had conversations of, like, okay, of all of our position players, who would that be for the Mariners, by the way?
17: That would pitch?
19: Josh Rojas back in the day.
18: Remember? Yeah, remember?
17: Yeah. He was. That's who right. would do it now? Would it be?
18: Was Josh a third baseman?
19: Yeah.
17: Yeah. Who would it be this year?
19: Well, I don't think you want to burn anyone valuable, per se. It's probably someone off the bench.
17: So, who, Ref Snyder? Is yeah. it going to be... Would it be if Master Boney were still yeah. here, would it be Master Boney? He's not here anymore. They DFA'd him. But, yeah. It would. You're right. It would have to be a Leo Rivas type of guy. You're not going to throw, you know, J.P. Crawford out there. You're not going to throw Canzone or Rayleigh out there.
18: Oh, my God. That's a lollipop.
17: I told you.
18: You got to be kidding me. Yeah, oh, I thought rainbow. You were exaggerating.
17: No. It's a rainbow.
18: I honestly think I could throw a straighter pitch.
17: Look at it literally has arc to it. It's coming down and it throws the hitters off. You see them; they're fouling balls off. They have a hard time squaring the ball up. It's hilarious.
18: Well, and if you're a hitter and you see a position player in there, like there's got to be some pressure there, right? Like, oh my God, if I strike out to this guy,
17: this guy strikes me out with his 47. There, he got some heat on it.
18: Yeah,
17: but yeah, it's funny to watch. Anyway. What were we talking about? I'm sorry, I got distracted by that.
18: Yeah, we were just talking about the
17: salary cap.
18: Yeah. So, yeah, and I do think it's a great topic, but yeah, it just seems like it's never come up. I think it'll be interesting, you know, if that ever does come up with Schneider. So, yeah, and it seems like he's always got things planned out, you know.
17: Oh, he steps
18: far ahead.
17: Yeah, he's already, I'm guaranteeing they've had conversations about Eamon Worry extensions down the road. All right, if this happens, he stays healthy, this is probably what the number we're looking at for him. And Zabel, same thing. I mean, guys that have 1 year under their belt.
18: By the way, I told you that I've been sort of embarking on this, going through and looking at, spending like 30 to 45 minutes looking at the games from last year.
17: Mm-hmm.
18: This was somewhat discouraging to me that, you know, we're talking about how the young guys really have to step up. Jadarian Price and Bud Clark and
17: Julian
18: Neal. If you watch Nick Emanuori in the first part of the season, he struggled.
17: Yeah.
18: Definitely. You know, and there he was part of, I don't know if you remember the touchdown in Jacksonville. Shaq Griffin was on the team for a number of games, but there was a confusion where one guy thought you had him and the guy ran free and it was a touchdown for the Jaguars. There was a couple other times where he didn't fill in the spot, Nick Emanuori. He ended the season. He was fantastic. I mean, we were like panicked about how, you know, that guy might miss the Super Bowl because he limping out of the car and everything. And, you know, about that Atlanta game is where he started to really turn it around. So a little bit discouraging because I'm like, okay, we're counting on at three positions and maybe it won't play out that way, but you know, maybe somebody like Nehemiah Pritchett will step up, but, you know, instead of having, you know, Julian Neal play corner, but yeah, there were some times where as good as Eamon Worry was last year, it was tough sledding for him. Maybe the first six or seven games.
19: Hey, I have our answer, by the way. We can tease it to the break.
17: Answer to what?
19: The position player. There is a position player on the Mariners who has pitched 2 1/3 innings this year. Think about that, and we'll come back with
17: it. Okay. All right. We'll get into that next. It's Wyman and Bob, Seattle Sports on 710.
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8: Coach would have put me in fourth quarter. We'd have been state champions, no doubt.
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11: It is What If Wednesday presented by Mazda of Everett. And before we get into the what if,
12: the burning question.
11: The position player that pitched for the Mariners this season.
13: No. A Mariners position player that has pitched 2 1/3 innings this year.
11: That's what I just said.
13: No, but it's an important distinction because you're not going to like the answer here.
11: The Mariners?
13: He pitched not for the Mariners, but he's currently on the Mariners.
11: You goofball.
13: No, it's when you were asking who would pitch, this guy's actually pitched this year, so he would be the one they call.
11: I thought you were saying somebody that pitched for the Mariners this year.
13: No, he's a current Mariners position player. He has pitched on another team this year.
11: Who's that, Weston Wilson?
13: Yes.
11: See, that was deceptive.
13: That's trivia right there. So yeah. He would be the one they'd call on to pitch because he's pitched this year. Yeah. And I believe he's the only one, only Mariners position
11: player. 2 1/3, you said?
13: Yeah.
12: Lefko made it about semantics.
13: That was important.
11: That was very deceptive.
13: No, yes, one's pitched for the Mariners this year.
11: What,
13: no,
11: are you, an attorney?
13: Player. Yeah.
11: We're sitting here getting the break on. Pareda? Was it Leo?
12: Pareda was a good guess. I thought Garver was the.
11: Texter is saying it's Garver.
12: Yeah.
11: Leo Rivas, is it? And he's like, no, he's up with the big team right now. I'm like, what the hell is that?
12: Yeah.
11: Yeah, that was.
12: Josh Rojas, how many? I wonder.
13: Well, that's the answer, though. It would be Weston Wilson if they needed someone to pitch, I think.
11: To do cleanup duty, like what's happening in this game with the Giants, who are up 16-3 right now on the Brewers. And they had a position player up there lollipopping the ball from the mound. Looked like it was barely going to get there. So it's it can get ugly at times. You don't want to burn bullpen arms, so you're going to throw a position player out there. And Rojas seemed to like it. I think he was we interviewed him once. And he was talking about trying to get his ERA down below double digits or something like that. He had a sense of humor about it. But hey, what if now this question to me is implying that this guy's been hurt all year, which I don't think is true. Maybe it is. I don't know. But the question Lefko's got here is, what if Rob Refsnyder had been healthy all season? Would he have been any different? Because, see, that question to me says he's been hurt all year, and I don't think he has. I think the knee has been bothering him. I'm not debating that, but I don't think he started the year and he was ailing and he's just been trying to overcome it the whole year. I think he just got off to a bad. It's like Cal. Cal has not been hurt since, you know, the WBC all the way up until he just recently came off the IL. But that's the way it gets talked about. Like, well, he was hurt. That's why he's been. No, he started out poorly, then got hurt, then remained hitting poorly.

0: Well, there's a difference between hurt and injured, right?
1: Well, you're dealing with something that's impacting your production. Yeah. And I don't believe that that was true for Cal, and I don't believe that's true for Rob Refsnyder.
0: Okay.
1: I feel like it's a way of sort of whitewashing their struggles and saying, well, they're hurt. What if they weren't? They'd be different. No, I think they were both, in both cases, guys came out of the gate slow for whatever their reasons. Just, it wasn't happening for them.
0: They
1: got hurt.
0: I like having that as an explanation.
1: I know it makes you feel better, but I don't think it's true.
0: It makes me feel better not because of, you know, not because it's Cal. It's just because it's so hard to figure out because, you know, you just thought he's such a squared away guy. Now we're talking about Cal instead of Refsnyder, but same.
1: See what Dave does turns it into Cal.
0: Same type of thing. At least it's not a football topic. Yeah, I mean, you like to think that, okay, maybe it was his. It was his oblique, and yeah. It was bothering him, and he didn't really know it. You know, he didn't, you know, it wasn't like it was lighting up with pain, but it was like slowing him down
1: yeah.
0: a little bit. So I'd like to think that, but I don't know. With Refsnyder, it just seemed more like it was in his head, definitely.
1: Yeah.
0: His brain hurt.
1: Yeah. To me, both cases are very similar in that it's just guys that got off to bad starts, and then they... On top of that, here comes injury for both of them. Right. So you had to work through that and then now try to get back after that injury, in which Cal hopefully is doing. He had another bright spot last night, so hopefully that's the start. And Refsnyder, that was his best game as a Mariner. Home run, and he had two hits. One of them a home run, and it was crucial. You needed it. It was, you know, you won by one, so that was a big knock for him.
0: Yeah.
1: If he never had that injury, is he a different player? Maybe. I know that's not much of an answer. It's hard. We're predicting, you know, what would have happened. I just think he got off to a slow start. He's in a new city. He's probably pressing, trying to, you know, prove himself to the new fan base. And it just started to snowball the wrong way as the offers were piling up. And he made reference to it, you know. So it just, I don't know how dramatically different his season would be had he never dealt with injury. I don't know how much opportunity he would have gotten. You know, would Dan keep running him out there when he just wasn't happening for him? I don't know. In his case, it's much harder to work out of it, I think. Whereas Cal, you know, they're not benching Cal. He's going to have he goes 0-for-4 tonight with 4 strikeouts. Guess what? He's playing tomorrow. He's going to get 4 more cracks at it.
0: Well, I mean, you would think that using the excuse that, well, he's just, you know, he's new in town, everything, he's gone through that before,
1: right?
0: He's with the Yankees, and he went to Toronto, then to Texas, then Minnesota, then Boston, now here. So, yeah, I wouldn't. Yeah. Boy, you look at his numbers, and, you know, especially against lefties. I mean, it's phenomenal. And the difference is huge and very obvious. But, I don't think it was injury. And listening to him talk about it, too, like, you know, he was like, yeah, I'm basically in a slump.
1: Yeah.
0: Yeah. So, yeah, I don't think that was an injury. I like to think for Cal it was the injury, but I don't know. You just like to figure things out, right? Like, we're always trying to connect the dots. Like, okay, he's not having a good year. Why? What is it? You know, and that, I think that was the thing with Cal. And I was like, I just couldn't imagine that it was anything in his head because, you know, he's just a very simple guy, very simplistic, and you never think that he would get off because of a thought that's running around in his head.
1: Yeah, I think he, you know, the way he expresses himself doesn't change, but internally he could be like, press man, I got to get going. I got to, you know, had the season. Everybody's expecting me to be this guy year in, year out. I got to come through for my team here. I got runners on. I got to come through. I didn't come through. Pressure starts to build, you know. So he's human. He's like everybody else.
0: No, he's not.
1: I know you think he wears a cape, Dave, but he doesn't. Okay, he's a human being.
0: That was fun watching that last night.
1: Yeah, last night was a lot of fun, and hopefully we get another version of that tonight. Meanwhile, there was a big statement made yesterday on our station. We're going to get into that in Best of the Rest. That's coming your way next with Wyman and Bob at Seattle Sports on 710.
2: 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Dom Canzone hit a solo homer in the 6th to tie the game at 5. He put the M's on top for good in the 8th.
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4: My name is Erica and my son Kaysen is a patient at Shriners Children. 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
10: Mariners take game one of their three-game series against the L.A. Dodgers in L.A. last night. They look to repeat that tonight when they send Emerson Hancock to the hill in what could be his final game as a Seattle Mariner. We'll see what happens at the trade deadline. But he goes for the M's tonight, looking to win the series. You can catch it all starting at 6 o'clock with a pregame show. 7:10 first pitch right here, Seattle Sports on 7:10. Meanwhile, in the world of the NFL, Bengals defensive end Shamar Stewart was carted off the field today with a leg injury suffered during the first day of training camp. As of this afternoon, the severity had yet to be determined following imaging done at the stadium. He was spotted in a protective leg brace on his left leg and was on crutches.
11: Snapshot brought to you by Miller Lite. When it's game time, it's Miller time.
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10: Coming up at 5 o'clock, Daniel Kramer of MLB.com will join us on the program, talk some Mariner baseball with him, trade deadline stuff. I love the trade deadline, even though this year all of the experts, the people we bring on to talk, seem to think it's not going to be very active because so many teams think they're in it, right? And but just seeing we got an MLB network on the TV and the crawl on the bottom, is this Tarek Skubal's last game as a Tiger? He pitched today for the Tigers, and they're having that same conversation out there that we're having about Hancock, except that he's a free agent at the end of the year. So they're trying to figure out, all right, are the Tigers dealing him? Is it going to be the Dodgers? I get sent odds every day from somebody about different things in sports, and
13: because you're a big gambler,
10: huge gambler, yeah. Dave. I got a problem. We should talk about later. But he's favored to go to the Dodgers and of course the Yankees. Those are if you're a gambler and you're betting on where Tarek Skubal gets traded to, should he be traded? The favorite is the Dodgers, followed by the Yankees.
13: Okay.
10: Yeah.
13: Yeah. So
10: I love the speculation. None of it may happen. We'll see if he gets moved, if the Mariners move Hancock or Castillo. I just love the speculation and what would the return be? And just hearing these guys talk about different teams and what they would or should give up for said player. I love that stuff.
13: Yeah. Well, and look at the AL Central, man. Just since you mentioned Skubal, Detroit's 51-58. The White Sox, 55-51. They lead the division. But yeah, I mean, it's so like jammed up with right around 53, 54, 55 wins in the American League.
10: Well, just how many teams are in it for the wild card? I mean, you just brought up Detroit. Yeah, you look at the record and you go, they're 7 games under 500. They're just 4 games out of a wild card.
13: Yeah. Ridiculous.
10: So, but they also have, let's see, 1, 2, 3, 4, 5, 6 teams in front of them to get to that spot.
13: Man, I would be fascinated to be sitting, you know, like a fly on the wall of, you know, a discussion with Justin and Jerry.
10: Oh,
13: like,
10: I'd love it. Man. I'd love it.
13: Where do you think we are?
10: Yeah. I mean, look at the Blue Jays. Blue Jays were in the World Series last year, moments away from winning the World Series last year. Now they're 50-59.
13: Yeah.
10: But there are only 5 games out of a wild card. But there's so much traffic in front of them. So that's, you know, I'm wondering what those conversations are like in each of these cities where they're like, yeah, 5 games, and we've certainly got enough time to make up that difference with the games left. But we've got, if you're the Blue Jays, we got the Tigers, the Orioles, the Mariners, the Astros, the Twins, the Guardians, all ahead of us. So you not only do you have to play better, these teams have to come back to you. It's just... the math is interesting, and it's going to dictate a lot of what we do and don't see at the trade deadline. Yeah. And how many of these fan bases are looking at this going, look, yeah, I get that we're 5 games out, but there's too much in front of you. You got to sell. Yeah. You got to sell. And maybe the team thinks, nah, we're buyers. So I don't know. It's going to be an interesting trade deadline, but I'm wondering if it lives down to the expectations that so many have where they're like, I don't know if these big names are going to move the way people think. Mm-hmm. Because everybody thinks they're into it. So we'll find out. Meanwhile, it's time to get into some of the conversations happening on the other shows around the station. We call it Best of the Rest.
14: We know you love listening to us, but there are great discussions happening all over our station.
15: No, you idiot. It's the Bills.
16: You can die when you're dead.
17: Yep, just not good at bats.
18: Interesting.
14: Right. It down. It's time for the Best of the Rest.
19: How dare you?
10: You think Bob hates that we have that clip in the that we highlight his malaprop every day? You can die when you're dead.
13: I like how he says it with such conviction.
10: Yeah,
13: like he's very sure that is the
10: that's the correct way.
13: Yeah, and I'm. You know what?
10: You think he's been made aware it's not right? Do you think he's been made aware that it's not right, or is he still running around saying it that way?
13: Yeah, I think. Yeah, and I'm going to reinforce it with him.
10: Yeah.
13: Hey, man, I really like what you said. I mean, that really hits home. You can die when you're dead. It's good stuff.
10: Once you're dead, go ahead. You can die. Mm-hmm. Yeah, you're allowed to. All right, let's start with Brock and Salk. And they were talking about what's going on with the Mariners and in the managing situation. Brock was wondering if the Mariners need a bad cop to counter Dan Wilson's good cop persona.
20: It just got me thinking that when you are a good cop and a really, like, good cop.
10: Carol.
20: Pete Carroll was a good cop. And when you have that, it really is an importance to have the other side. Who is the other side that can come in? When I was in Indy for those years, and it was funny that Ray brought up Tom Moore on Thursday, but Tom Moore was that guy. He would cut you down, tear you apart, demean you in ways that Tony never had one chromosome in his body capable of doing that. It's just hyper important. You and me, like there's some good cop, bad cop to you and I, just
13: really?
20: by our wiring.
13: How do you feel about being the bad cop?
20: And I do wonder, honestly, as we move along here, Seitzer, Edgar, they're not bad cops. They're just not. Manny Acta, from what we know, and I don't know him well enough, and I don't know all the dynamics on an everyday basis, but it certainly got me thinking with this firing that they made and Dan fighting for him. Like, I don't know if there is that healthy counterbalance that most of the really good cops I've been around have had to have, if that makes any sense.
13: It makes a lot of sense.
20: Kalen DeBoer, I'll give you one more in real time.
13: Really, really good point.
20: I'll give you one more in real time. Kalen DeBoer won at Fresno State, won at Washington, took them to the national title game. You know what he had in his OC, who was with the Seahawks for a year? That dude was bad cop.
16: Oh, he's talking about Grubb.
18: I guess, yeah. I think it's easier to have a bad cop in football. You got so many coaches. You got so many assistants and assistants to assist. There's just, it's so spread out. Whereas, it's not Manny Acta.
16: No.
18: And the other guys are so specific to their, I work with the hitters. I work with the pitchers. So is Woody going to come out and light up the team because they can't hit? No, he's a pitching coach.
16: Right.
18: So, you know, Perry Hill, who's he going to, he might light up a guy for booting a ball, but, who's going to get on the offense? That's, you know, to me, there's got to be a good cop, bad cop within Edgar and Seitzer, I would assume. And when Magallanes was there, and maybe there was, I don't know what that dynamic was like, but I think it's a lot harder on a baseball team to have somebody who's kind of equal. I mean, yeah, there's the head coach in football and he's oversees everything, but there's the manager. But everybody else feels like they're so much further down than in football, where you've got associate head coaches, assistant head coaches. You know, he had Pete, but Tom Cable could be a bad cop in that setting. He was the assistant head coach. I think in that setting, it's easier. In baseball, I don't know who could be the bad cop that would have the ear of the whole clubhouse the way a manager does.
16: Yeah. Yeah, Tom Cable is a fairly intimidating character.
18: Right? Yeah.
16: I was bad cop one year when I was coaching at Redmond, my first year there. And I actually, at the end of the year, they gave me the Dr. Jekyll and Mr. Hyde award.
18: Who was the good cop?
16: Well, it was a guy named John Eagle. Oh. And he was a super nice guy and everything. And we were playing a team that we should have beat and are beaten, should be beating at halftime. They were ahead by like 2 touchdowns or something. And we're walking in and Eagle says to me, you know, what do you think? I said, I'm going to light him up. And it worked. I mean, we went out in the second half, but I went off. Yeah. I just was like it was like I left my body basically.
18: Did you use colorful language?
16: Oh sure did. But I mean, yeah, and sometimes that helps in high school football,
18: yeah. Right?
16: And first of all, different sport, so you know, like our guy Cole Emerson said, you know, you can't white knuckle it. You can't, you know, start banging your head against the wall. I mean, so I don't know. I don't know that is something that they need. Also, they're professionals. So do you really need to be coached and lit up that way? Like, I don't see that. Well, so I don't know that that's a good idea because first of all, I don't think it works at that level. Maybe in football.
18: Yeah. Because you can play angry.
16: Yes.
18: You can play, I'm going to hit harder. I'm going to run faster.
16: Right.
18: It's going to work to your advantage often, whereas, as you just talked about with the comment from Colt, which is true, and we've talked about it for years, you can't swing harder.
16: Yeah.
18: I'm going to swing so hard. I'm going to grip that bat tighter. All of it works against you.
16: Right.
18: So, yeah, the idea that you're going to light a fire under this guy and he's going to go up there pumped up and ready, I don't want that.
16: Right.
18: I don't want that feeling in a guy up there. I want him excited. I want him focused, but I don't need him tense and just grinding that bat into sawdust up there in the box.
16: Yeah, because I've been pissed off on the golf course, and I can tell you it doesn't help.
18: It doesn't help when I'm in a good mood on the golf course either.
16: At all.
18: By the way, I did like that Brock had no reaction to being told he was the bad cop.
16: Yeah.
18: He just kept going. Rolling through it because that's such an obviously false statement. But Bump and Stacy were talking about whether the Mariners can afford to part with somebody like Emerson Hancock.
19: You also, though, put yourself at a bit of a risk. If this offense bump was, I don't know, God, even a fraction as good as it was last year, you could go, well, look, you can deal with some subpar pitching because you have the offense to make up for it. Unfortunately, you don't. I think you have no choice but to add offense, but Bump, I'm a little nervous about taking pitching away from a team with a top five ERA and the third fewest runs scored per game.
21: Yeah, but they put themselves in this position. Like, what else are you going to do that will give you something in return to help out exactly what you need, which is scoring runs, getting bodies on base? It's a roll of the dice, but I think there's something that they have to do. Even though they are, what, second in the division right now, they're not playing some good baseball. I still leave room for Josh has actually been playing pretty good the last couple weeks, for everyone to kind of catch up and get their groove going. Hopefully Donovan comes back and provides that, but how else do you get better? I think this is the only way to do it.
19: Yeah, I agree. And I don't feel great about not having Emerson Hancock in the lineup. I also think that there's no way this iteration gets to and wins a World Series.
21: No.
19: There's just not. I know that to a lot of people, Luis Castillo feels like the better option. You're just not getting in return what you need for an offense that needs so much help.
16: Yeah, I said earlier I don't want to part with Emerson Hancock. And there's a few texters that agreed. But, you know, who is, like, the one guy? We talked about that Schmidt guy.
18: Yeah, from the Giants.
16: From the Giants.
18: And he's on the IL with a torn meniscus now.
16: Getting hurt. Yeah. So,
18: and Steer from the Reds was the other one, which I was not that excited about, and he's hurt, too.
16: Yeah.
18: So, two of the more, I guess, prominent names. They're not superstars, but in I think I like Schmidt decidedly better than I like Steer.
16: Yeah.
18: But you're not trading for Juan Soto. You're not going out for Shohei or these are guys that are going to fill a role for you.
16: Yeah, and you're giving up a guy that's kind of like on his way of being a superstar. So, yeah. So Emerson Hancock, I don't know. I just say no and the end. That's it. But you know, we'll see what, you know, it was very obvious last year, right? I mean, and we actually got who everybody pretty much wanted and were talking about, and that was Josh Naylor and Eugenio Suarez.
18: Yeah.
16: And it was like,
18: but how are you going to fix what's wrong with, you have to give something up. I know you don't. I don't want to give up Hancock. I like the guy. I think he's been tremendous. It's been an eye-opening season. But you have to give something to get something. And as much as we want it to be Castillo because of his age and salary, that's also the reason he's not going to bring back what you need in return.
16: Right.
18: Or unless you eat so much of the salary that it's somehow impacts the Mariners. We're like, well, we can't take on much salary because we're eating all of this from Castillo, so we're not going to get what we want in return. I don't know. It just, you have to part with something, somebody. And it feels like if you want return, you want somebody that's going to impact your roster now, it's got to be Hancock, or it'd have to be one of the other four, which I don't think they want to part with.
16: I think ultimately in my head, I'm thinking they have the people. They have the guys to be good offensive players. They're just not playing that well. And also injuries. You know, Brandon Donovan, getting him back, I think would be probably equal to anything that you could get on the market of him coming back and being healthy. And, you know, and then Brash also fits in there in that way. And then, you know, it's more about like, somebody has to go in there and play bad cop. No, I'm kidding. No, it's more like these guys got to get going. Just like last night. I mean, that was the first time since April 11th that both Julio and Cal homered in the same game.
18: Yeah.
16: And the last time that happened, they beat the Astros 8-7. And what they won last, was it
18: 7-6
16: last night. So, yeah, I mean, that's what needs to get done. And so, yeah, giving up somebody like Emerson Hancock for, I don't know, a name that isn't very clear like it was last year is the wrong move in my opinion.
18: Yeah, well, and now, look, I don't know if they were in pursuit of Schmidt or Steer. Those were just names that were coming up from, you know, analysts and people saying, yeah, that makes sense for the Mariners. Maybe they weren't even on their list. They could be looking at some other players. I don't know. But if they were on their list, I'm wondering where they pivoted to. Like, okay, these guys can't, obviously aren't going to help us this year, or certainly not in the time frame we need them. So we got to I'm guessing their list is longer than those two. Mm-hmm. Who's on it? We're going to find out. Or yeah. Maybe we'll find out afterwards. We wanted a deal for this guy, or that'll be the rumor. They were going after this guy, but the ask was way too much. Or we'll find out. That's why I love this stuff. Meanwhile, Brock and Salk were weighing in on Jeff Passan's comments, saying the M's should fire Dan Wilson, but they won't.
1: Maybe to go beyond that, he thinks they should do that because what they aren't going to do is move on from their manager, which is what he thinks they should actually do. That is a lot in there.
20: There is a ton to unpack. I think Jeff, you know, when you say, as he did to us, as many did, as I kind of frame that question to him, this is a elite team. This is a World Series team. This is a World Series organization. They should be poised to go on some of the best run in franchise history. And then the team is playing and falling flat. They're 10 games under 500 out on the road, right? They're in the worst division in baseball, yet they're in third place in that division with that said roster. I will say, as I'm just in real time reacting to a lot of those, like, jabs, I will say, when you asked about value add with other managers, the value add for Dan Wilson and why that move was made when it was made about 2 years ago was because we need to empower these players. Right? Like, the voice needs to come from within. That old adage I love to say to you about good teams and bad teams and elite teams, and he did, and he was like one of the greats to do it, and he's in the Mariners, you know, top 50 players, and he's all those things, and he did and empowered those players then and did through last year, and guys went on historic runs and Cal success and all the conversations we had about he gave the power back to the players, and I think now, unfortunately, that's coming back to bite him in the tail.
16: Well, you know, he mentions the fact that, you know, they're third in the division, but I mean, that could change by next week.
18: Yeah.
16: Right. And, you know, you look at some of these teams, we just saw the Rangers and, I know that we dropped three to them, but you look at what, like the Astros, for example, their lineup or their rotation right now is bad.
18: Mm-hmm. It's been bad all year.
16: Hunter Brown is a 3.45. And then Peter Lambert is a 3.06 ERA. But then other than that, it's 5.83, 7.17, 8.1 ERA. I mean, Ronel Blanco, he's only pitched in 10 innings, but they don't really have, you know, there's no dominant team in except for the Mariners when everybody's playing together.
18: Yeah, well, look at the Astros have given up more runs than any team in the division outside of the A's, who we talked about at the very beginning of the year. You love their offense, love their young talent. I've got questions about their pitching, and that's come to fruition. They've given up 600 runs. Second in the division is the Astros, 542 runs. So their staff in totality has been bad since the beginning of the year. But they've scored more runs than any team in the division. So that's how they've been able to balance it out and survive that. And they're now a half game ahead of the Mariners.
16: Yeah.
18: So, yeah, it's there. The Mariners still are the only team with a plus run differential in the division. Every single team, including the Rangers, they're minus 18. Astros are minus 44. A's are minus 126.
16: Mm-hmm.
18: You know, so it's the Mariners have the pieces to be better than what they are. Do they have the pieces to truly compete? I think they've got the pieces. If we were saying, look, just win the West, if everybody's healthy, they've got the pieces. I don't think they would have to add in order to win the West. But if we're talking about, you want to take a step further than you did last year, which is getting to the World Series, they need those pieces to come in,
16: mm-hmm.
18: you know, beyond what they currently have on the roster. I don't know. I don't think what they have now beats the Yankees or the Rays.
16: Yeah.
18: But does it win the West? Yeah. The West is a bad division. It's worse than baseball. I think if that was the only goal, you could say, we're not making a move. Everybody's healthy. We're going to be fine. But that's not the case, obviously. Last one comes from Bump and Stacy. They were talking about the addition of Dante Fowler Jr. To the Seahawks and talking about ultimately what it means for this team.
19: Bump, take us back. This team, I don't want to say moved on from Boye Mafe, but allowed Boye Mafe to walk in free agency. He signs a massive deal with the Bengals, gets the bag, get your money, Boye. But that also leaves a guy off your roster who was tied for the lead in sacks last year. Now, granted, no player had more than 7. It's part of what made this team special is kind of everyone was eating. But you're taking one of those guys away. So what does Dante Fowler bring you?
21: One, he's a veteran. Right, there's nothing like having the snaps that he has had in this league. what, 10 years in the game, there's not too many things that he hasn't seen, right? He knows the proper angles. He knows the proper technique. He understands tendencies. So there's less teaching when it comes to how to play the game when it comes to Dante Fowler. You got to teach him the defense and what you expect and responsibilities and all that. But you get a guy who's been around the block, man, and who can still play, too. It's not like I'm watching the film.
19: 10.5 sacks. Year before last.
21: I didn't watch the film and think, oh, he's washed. What are we doing?
19: Yeah.
21: I kind of had the same feeling when I watched D-Law's film. D-Law's film was a bit more impressive, but you saw a guy that was still moving like he can play in this league.
19: Are they different players, kind of?
21: Yeah. D-Law's more of the violent type of player. I think Fowler can be violent, but that's not his baseline. It's more a technique and responsibility being where you're supposed to be.
18: Gotta love Jet just blaring in the background.
3: Who?
18: Jet.
3: Jet.
18: Are You Gonna Be My Girl? That song.
3: Don't know that one.
18: By the way, I think she might have misspoken there. She say Boy was tied for the lead?
3: Yeah.
18: He only had 2 sacks last year, so I'm not sure what she was referencing.
3: Yeah, I don't know. Maybe she was talking about, because there was, what, four
18: three
3: guys? Three. And
18: yeah,
3: Uchenna Nwosu, for that one texter that said, how come you guys don't talk about Uchenna?
18: Yeah, it was him, Leonard Williams, and Byron Murphy all had 7.
3: Right.
18: D-Law had 6. And then, yeah, Boya had 2 last year, so I'm not...
3: Yeah,
18: maybe she was thinking of something.
3: Well, and I would say that, like, he was more of like a pass rush specialist, even though he didn't have the numbers. He wasn't great in the run game and didn't really want to stick his nose in there like D Hall does.
18: Mm-hmm.
3: So, but yeah, I mean, you look at Fowler, he can be violent, and I just think it's going to be about consistency of play for him. And I think he gets the drill. Like, you can't come in here because, you know, we talked about this with Mike McDonald. He'll be very blunt with people. he'll tell you that is not getting it done here. And I know a lot of people think he's, you know, this mild mannered guy, which he is. He's great. It's not like he's a jerk or anything, but like he's going to call you out.
18: Oh yeah.
3: And so I really trust in the conversation that him and DeMarcus Lawrence had for 30 minutes. That like, okay, this is what it's like here. You get a chance to win another title, but you have to play hard on every single down. And so that's why, like, if you look at Dante Fowler's tape, you know, what you can get, if you watch a game, it's a different story. But if you watch, you know, when he is on, and that's the high end, and that's where I always say there's value in watching the highlight film, because you know, you find out what's his upside.
18: Yeah.
3: You know, but if you go through and look, yeah, there's times where he is kind of taking place off.
18: Hey, the Seahawks preseason home opener is August 15th against the Dallas Cowboys. We want to send one of you and 3 friends to watch in person. All you need to do is open the Seattle Sports app to find out how. 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The contest runs through Monday, August 3rd. Meanwhile, how do the Seahawks feel about the lack of respect they're getting as Super Bowl champs? We'll talk about that coming up with Wyman and Bob at Seattle Sports on 710.
5: I'm Steve Loingman with this 700 ESPN Spokane Sports Center. The Seattle Mariners started their series with the 2-time defending World Series champion Dodgers last night in L.A. Cal Raleigh tied the game in the first with a solo homer. Julio Rodriguez added a solo shot in the fourth, and Rob Refsnyder followed later that inning with a 2-run blast. Dom Canzone hit a solo homer in the sixth to tie things up at 5. Canzone came up with a man on in the 8th and blasted another long ball to put Seattle on top by 2. The Dodgers scored a run in the 9th and had a man on 3rd with no out, but Andres Munoz slammed the door shut to secure a 7-6 win. The Mariners are currently in 3rd place in the AL West, 2.5 games behind division-leading Texas and a half game behind the Astros for 2nd. Seattle and LA take the field for Game 2 of the set tonight. We'll have pregame coverage right here on 700 ESPN starting at 6. 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
18: Coming up at 5 p.m., Daniel Kramer of MLB.com will join us on the program, talk some baseball and trade deadline with him, get his take on what the Mariners may be doing and all of that good stuff. So stay tuned for that. Text line is there for you at 866-979-3776. You want to weigh in on the Mariners, Seahawks, whatever's on your mind. We've talked so much about this team going into the season. In fact, we talked about it with Frank Schwab earlier today of Yahoo Sports. And if you guys missed that conversation, some really good stuff from him. So check that out on the podcast page after the show at Seattle Sports. And I thought it was interesting. Now, he didn't get into the details of it, but when I was asking him about it, just seems nationally there's not a ton of respect going towards the Seahawks, or even in looking back at last year's title. It's kind of talked about almost in terms of, like, there's a lot of luck. They're very fortunate. I'm like, they lost three games all year. How much good luck can there be? I get one game and the ball bounces your way here or there, but an entire season of luck? Mm-hmm. You know, it's like saying the Mariners, they got lucky last year. Really? Through 162 games of luck and then through the postseason they got? There's luck along the way, but come on, man, to attribute an entire season's success to some form of luck is absurd and lazy.
3: Yeah, it is. And you look at some of the maybe disrespect comes from also like who they beat. I mean, they went to Jacksonville. Jacksonville had a good season.
18: Yeah.
3: I mean, they had a chance. I thought they were going to be the Super Bowl opponent for the Seahawks. So, and they won that. We ended up winning that game 20-12 down there. But that was a big win. And then, you know, going toe to toe with, you know, both the 49ers and the Rams. I mean, yeah, there was a lot of good wins. I wonder why. I think that Sam Darnold didn't have like those kind of like Matthew Stafford type of, you know, numbers, and he never really had a game like that. It was more just about their defense just wearing you out, and also special teams. I mean, that was huge.
18: Yeah.
3: Special teams really, I mean, I've never seen a team that had better special team plays than they had. They got so much out of their special team. So, yeah, I mean, I think it's in ways special teams, defense, that's probably, you know, not in that order. I'd say defense first, but that's kind of how they won their games, and maybe that's why. You know, you just didn't really like have the sort of firepower.
18: But it was interesting to hear Schwab say that he was talking about the analytics and how they're one of the great Super Bowl teams.
3: Yeah.
18: He didn't get into the specific, you know, exactly what numbers he was looking at, but he was basically saying by way of comparison, when you looked at the analytics of that team, that they're one of the great Super Bowl teams in history, which I'm not saying that. I didn't come away from the Super Bowl going, this is one of the all-time greats. I felt that way about the first Super Bowl team, more specifically the defense, that's a generational defense. But according to his numbers, whatever they put into the machine and spits out, it told him the Seahawks are one of the elite teams to win a Super Bowl.
3: Yeah, which is interesting. And I'm glad you picked up on that, because I was getting ready. I should have asked him, like, what are those analytics? Because, you know, they went in, and again, we talked about this the other day. I did a video on it. That you can find at seattlesports.com, but basically talking about the turnover ratio. Mm-hmm. They were -3. They're one of 10 teams in NFL history to win a Super Bowl with a negative turnover ratio. So, yeah, I mean, that's not a great analytic, that's for sure.
18: It's not a great stat in their favor.
3: But. No. So, yeah, that's kind of interesting that he came up with that. But, you know, I just think that if you don't have this big, powerful, explosive offense, you know, kind of like the Rams had, that maybe that was part of it. Why people, I don't know about the disrespect, but just don't see them as being one of the great Super Bowl champions. So, I don't know. I didn't even see. What are the odds? I think they're like 10-1 or something like that, or 8-1 to
18: I'm not sure what
3: win
18: they
3: the
18: are.
3: Super Bowl. So, yeah, it's not like that team really, I mean, it was really all about the team playing together and, you know, a lot of the connections that these guys had with each other, like Sam Darnold and Ernest Jones. And those are the kind of things that I think people don't get and don't really feel, you know.
18: Yeah, and look, in the end, it's all talking points. You know, how do they view this team? This guy said they're lucky. This guy said they're not as good as they're, whatever, who cares? The bottom line is they won the title. They're the champs. They've got the trophy. The end. Now, I would hope that you know, some of the players have that chip. I hope some of them do hear it. I hope it does, you know, sit with them a little bit. Like, really? All right. We'll show you. We'll show you who's lucky or who's overrated or whatever's being said about them. So as far as that whole disrespect thing goes, that's fine. That's fine. I don't need the sports world to be on bended knee, you know, in front of this team saying you're the greatest thing ever. But it's just kind of got the tone is sort of like it was flukish almost. And it's a weird way to talk about a Super Bowl winning team that lost three games all year. But okay. Yeah. The other part of what's interesting about this year, there's two receivers I'm curious about. Torrey Horton, mm-hmm. who we've seen out there. I still haven't seen him doing a lot of, I just haven't been watching at the time that he was out there running routes and doing his thing. So I don't have anything to go on, but he's not on the IL. He's out there. He's participating. I'm very curious to see, A, can he stay healthy? And B, if he's healthy all year, what kind of impact does he have? Because he really had an impact in a very short amount of time last year, and then he was lost for the year. The other is Rashid Shaheed, who mm-hmm. we talked about yesterday. We sat there, watched him sign autographs forever, take pictures forever until basically every last person was out of there. Great individual. They spent a lot of money to retain him. Really curious to see what kind of role he's got and how different it is. It's got to be different than last year. You're paying him that kind of money. Yeah. That money says we expect big things from you.
3: Yeah, I mean, they basically gave K-9's money to Rashid Shaheed.
18: Yeah.
3: Except a little bit more because he got 14 in Kansas City and Shaheed's getting 17. So, yeah, that'll be interesting. Horton, man, I mean, if you go back and look at the beginning of the year, the guy scored 5 touchdowns, first of all.
18: Yeah.
3: And then 1 on a punt return. So, In that Washington game, I want to say he scored the first 2 touchdowns in that blowout of the Commanders on Sunday Night Football. And then he scored in Pittsburgh. So, yeah, early on, he got after it. He'll be kind of a wild card because you don't mm-hmm. have a lot of expectations for him just because he wasn't there at the end of the year.
18: Yeah. So, he'd missed so much time. And you know, same with Shaheed. He wasn't there at the beginning of the year. He came over in the middle of the season. But, you know, what does he look like with a full training camp under his belt with this team, with this quarterback, with this offense, new for everybody, obviously, on some level with Fleury. But so they're all on the same page. They're essentially, right? Yeah. They're all dealing with a new coordinator. So he's not behind anybody else. They're all dealing with it together. But yeah, full year of him, 2 guys, and Horton and Rashid, big return guys. I mean, mm-hmm. both obviously touchdowns for, you know, on returns. So They're more than just receivers in both cases, but in the case of Horton, he's just got to be available.
3: Yeah, exactly. Yeah, and he's kind of a guy I remember going into the season. I'm like, okay, we kind of saw some flashes in college, but didn't really know what he was going to be all about. And, yeah, he was fantastic, you know, early on. But, yeah, he's going to be him and Rashid Shaheed are going to be a couple of, you know, big question marks on that offense.
18: Meanwhile, we're going to see what is going on with the Rams here, because as Lefko writes, it feels like a joke at this point. But the Rams' love has gotten even more out of control. We're going to hear about that when we sweep the dial. Coming up with Wyman and Bob, it's Seattle Sports on 710.
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1: Hi, it's Chris Crocker in the 4 News Now First Alert Weather Center. Mostly clear skies tonight with areas of smoke and overnight low of 58 degrees. Hazy sunshine for Thursday. High temperature up in the mid-80s. We'll be in the mid-80s for Friday as well with hazy sunshine. Windy weather on Saturday.
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2: Well, the NFL analysts on ESPN this morning were kind of talking about the top teams in the league, and Dan Orlovsky on Get Up said, no one comes close to the Rams if they're healthy this year.
3: Every team, there's always the health question. Yes, for everybody. There's only so many teams that, if healthy, can win it. I think there's like 8 or 10 this year. No one sniffs the Rams. Yeah. Not with when it comes to the coaching and the talent, nobody.
4: Don't even sniff the Rams, huh?
5: He just made the you-know-what list, Dan Orlovsky.
4: I get that he's got to have a definitive take.
5: Yeah,
4: I understand that. He can't be wishy-washy like, they'll be pretty good. Let's see what happens. No, he's got to have a take. But to say nobody sniffs that team when you added McDuffie, you added Myles Garrett is a monster. But let's not act like they had some absolute nobody there before. You had Jared Verse, who was very good.
5: Mm-hmm.
4: Myles Garrett's better. He's more productive. Now, we'll see what happens. They're going different directions because Verse is a lot younger. But to say the addition of those two, you didn't draft anybody in the first round that helps you right now. You're not going to get a speck of help from your first round pick unless Stafford goes down. And then how good are they going to be with a rookie quarterback? But I just, to make that statement and see the team that's in their division that is bringing back all of their key players and added some nice talent as well, to say they don't even sniff them. See, I don't get that. That doesn't make sense to me.
5: Yeah. Speaking of that, Frank Schwab, our guy that we talked to from Yahoo Sports, I think he said that Jadarian Price was a bit of a reach.
4: Yeah.
5: I thought that's the first time I've heard that. Maybe it's true.
4: And he also did say the Rams on paper are the favorites going in, but he didn't make it sound like, well, don't even bother talking about anybody else. If the Rams are healthy, you might as well just hand them the trophy now.
5: Yeah. I would say to Orlovsky, we're sniffing the Rams. There's no question. We're definitely sniffing them. I mean, come on. You're right. I mean, that was the first thing that came out, like ESPN or whatever. You know, it's like, make this definitive statement and, you know, so people like us talk about it. But, yeah. Mission accomplished, Dan, because isn't he the one that told us we had a really slow run game?
4: Yeah.
5: What did that mean?
4: I took it as he meant it was slow to develop.
5: Slow
4: like once
5: developing.
4: They,
5: yeah.
4: Yeah, once the ball was snapped, like, I guess everything to him looked slow.
5: Yeah.
4: As opposed to other teams would just snap, quick handoff, hit the hole, go, I don't know.
5: Well, I know this, that, like, on their inside zone runs, like, both sides are live. So every once in a while, they would, you know, you'd see Sharps, like, start to one side and then cut it all the way back. And so that's slow developing, I guess. But, yeah, I mean, I just think it's, I don't remember a team being more hyped up than the Rams, especially one that didn't win, you know, the Super Bowl. So, yeah,
4: they took 2 of 3 from.
5: Yeah, exactly.
0: Sweeping the Dial.
2: New Raiders head coach Clint Kubiak had a big early camp decision to make, and he did make that with the announcement that Kirk Cousins will be the starting quarterback over their number one overall pick, Fernando Mendoza.
6: We as coaches, we're going to see who the best guard is, okay, best quarterback across the board. There's battles everywhere on the roster, so it's important for me to be fair to the players is to put the best player out there. When we go out to practice tomorrow, Kirk Cousins is the starting quarterback. He's the guy, and he's going to get a ton of reps, and he deserves them because he's played really good football. But I want Fernando and I want Aiden to push him.
4: Yeah, that makes sense, right? I don't. Could anybody be upset that Mendoza's not your starter? He's a rookie. I mean, Kirk Cousins is a more accomplished quarterback. I don't know how they've looked. Obviously, he's looked good enough to where Kubiak feels good about, at least at this point, saying, yeah, that's our guy. Mm-hmm. I mean, I would think you have the luxury of a seasoned veteran there at quarterback. You're not expected to contend this year. The rookie can learn behind the veteran, and maybe he gets in there halfway through the season or something, but that's the smart move. We've talked about the luxury of allowing a quarterback to develop and not getting thrown into the deep end right out of the gate. So that feels like an obvious move to me.
5: Yeah, I think so, too. And I think the NFL is kind of trending a little bit that way. You saw that with Drake May. Like, was he the number one pick? He was top. I think he was top five.
4: He was top three.
5: Top, yeah. So, I mean, they kind of

0: Now you got me questioning.
1: They kind of slow played him a little bit. I mean, I think there was a few games that he didn't start right off the get-go his rookie year. So, but yeah, Kirk Cousins has gotten it done. I mean, how many
0: times? Number 3 pick overall.
1: Yeah, how many times has he been, you know, the leader in completion percentage? Yeah. And, you know, I mean, he's a very accomplished quarterback. So, yeah, I mean, I think, you know, there's nothing wrong with what he said there. And I'm sure he's had behind the scenes talks, you know, with Fernando Mendoza and saying, look, you go out there, ball out and let, you know, we'll see what happens. But right now, I mean, I'm sure he can understand that Kirk Cousins should be the starting quarterback.
2: Sweeping the dial.
3: Leonard Williams yesterday was talking about the World Cup, the number of Seahawks were at, and the fact that, yeah, they noticed that that real grass that was down there at Lumen.
4: Yeah, for sure. I think the whole NFL felt that way. You know, we obviously prefer to be on grass. It's just less impact, better on the body and things like that. I understand there's a lot of things that go into having grass in the stadium that I don't fully understand yet. But, you know, if it was up to a player and it just came down to having grass or a turf, we would obviously prefer grass.
1: Yeah, I talked a little bit about this to El Hombre yesterday, and I think it is going that way, especially, and I thought that same thing, that the fact that they put grass in for the World Cup down at Lumen Field, like, okay, it can get done.
0: It's just, you know? Can you maintain it for an entire season?
1: But they, you know, they've talked about these grow lamps now that, you know, just the technology, and we watched them yesterday doing the lawn out there, and they spray every single day. And
0: Dave was watching, know, with such envy in his eyes. He was out there peppering the landscapers with questions. What are you doing here? And what do you use for that? He's looking for tips at home.
3: Him and Trevor did a post practice breakdown. It was just about the grass,
0: about lawn care
3: maintenance,
0: about lawn care and proper equipment.
1: Did we talk about that?
3: No, not at all.
1: Okay, like good. Good, because I usually talk about it.
0: That would have been funny.
1: We were trying to figure out, like, why were they laying down that one line of, like, it looked like soap suds?
0: Yeah.
1: And that's just to keep track of where you've been. It had nothing to do. Like, I was like, wow, that's really weird. Is that some kind of powerful, like...
0: I thought, I would fully expected to see you go up and start... what'd you call it? Deadheading?
1: Deadheading. Yeah, I couldn't reach him.
0: No, but did you try?
1: No. But honestly, I do think it's going to go that way. I thought that when I was like, wait a minute, they put grass down for the World Cup down there? I mean, it's expensive. But the players, even though the numbers don't really bear out that you get more injuries away from grass on the field turf stuff.
0: I was thinking about that, and I certainly believe that to be true, but is it more about just how they wake up feeling the next day and days after? Maybe you're not injured per se, but you're like, man, my knees are killing me, my ankle's killing me, my shoulder. Yeah. You know, maybe just the impact and how you recover. Otherwise, the soreness, maybe you're not technically injured, but maybe just what you're going through the week with is different than when you're on turf.
1: Yeah, I just think that field turf stuff is so it's scientific. You can make it the same, you know, as soft as the grass by adding less rubber or using different product or whatever. And maybe they'll figure that part out. But yeah, I want to. The number that I heard was like 53-47. As far as, you know, number of injuries on the turf versus the grass. So, and then there's lots of different places have different fillers.
0: Yeah.
1: Like, what was it? There was one place that said something about cashews or some kind of, like, organic material that they put in.
0: Well, I know into the grass. Lumen, it used to be rubber, right? And they moved away from that, I guess.
1: Mm-hmm.
0: Something else that's...
1: Yeah, there's some other kind of filler or whatever. And then they can, you know, regulate that much more than you can. I mean, you're talking about Mother Nature versus science, basically. And, but you can't get the players away from grass.
0: Yeah.
1: I mean, they want that. So I feel like that's probably, you know, they'll have the technology, because one of the problems is, like, I think it's the south end zone doesn't get any sun during the, you know, certain times of year. So, you know, because the sun's low in the sky, and I just, you know, maybe they'll figure out a way to combat that. But it seems like we've heard more and more discussion, especially ever since the World Cup came.
0: Maybe the new owners will...
2: I'm Steve Wingman with the 700 ESPN Spokane Sports Center. The Seattle Mariners opened their three-game series with the two-time defending World Series champion Dodgers last night. The teams traded blows and the lead until late. Dom Canzone hit a solo homer in the sixth to tie the game at five. He put the M's on top for good in the eighth.
5: Here comes the pitch. Swung on, hit high, deep, center field. Has he done it again? Warning track wall, sail away, Dom Canzone. He has done it again. His second home run of the night, and the Mariners have the lead 7-5.
2: The Dodgers got a run in the ninth and made things interesting, but Seattle held on for a 7-6 victory. Canzone now leads the club with 18 homers and 49 runs driven in. The Mariners and Dodgers square off again tonight. We'll have pregame coverage right here on 700 ESPN starting at 6. Our Grand Slam Summer Mariners ticket giveaway is sponsored by Wisconsin Burger. 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